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3: With SRN News, I'm Keith Peters in Washington. Another round of sweltering heat is in store for much of the U.S. this week.
4: The National Weather Service predicting more than 90 temperature records across the country will be tied or broken this week. Believe it or not, most of those records will be broken in the overnight hours when it's supposed to cool down. Cities in the Midwest and Northeast, best known for record-breaking cold, likely to see record-setting nighttime temperatures. These places include Fargo, North Dakota, International Falls, Minnesota, and Portland, Maine.
3: Correspondent Laura Winters reporting. A good day on Wall Street with the Dow Jones Industrial Average up by 9 points. The NASDAQ rose 233. The S&P advanced 28. Oil near $80 a barrel. 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
1: With SRN News, I'm Keith Peters in Washington. The U.S. military has reimposed its blockade of Iranian ports in response to Iran's attacks on commercial ships in the Strait of Hormuz. The U.S. first imposed the blockade in mid-April and then lifted it in mid-June, a day after the signing of the interim deal aimed at permanently ending the war. Another wave of U.S. strikes on Iran and Iranian attacks on shipping and U.S. allies left the deal in tatters. The House passed a bill Tuesday that would make daylight savings time permanent. Proponents argue the bill would provide more daylight during the times that Americans are most active. The Senate would also have to pass the bill before it could become law, but it's unclear if it will do so. On Wall Street, the Dow by 9 points, the Nasdaq rose 233. More details at SRNnews.com.
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1: Hey guys, George Camel here. So you're thinking about buying or selling your home, and you probably have a million questions. I get it. It's a weird time in the market right now, and where do you go to find weird answers? Usually the internet. And maybe you find yourself on Reddit searching for

0: Judges around the country, Bob Agnew reports.
1: Supreme Court Justice Amy Coney Barrett has told lawmakers that a sharp increase in threats targeting her and other justices is increasingly encroaching on their personal and family lives. Barrett, along with liberal Justice Elena Kagan, testified to Congress on Tuesday, a rare event for members of the High Court. With violence and intimidation on the rise nationwide, the justices are seeking millions of dollars to enhance security to help keep judges safe across the country. Bob Agnew reporting.
0: On Wall Street, the Dow Jones Industrial Average up by 9 points today. The NASDAQ rose by 233. The S&P 500 advanced 28. Oil nearing $80 a barrel. 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
1: With SRN News, I'm Jason Walker. Trump administration telling Immigration and Customs Enforcement officers to suspend most vehicle stops after two deadly shootings in a week. Suspension is not absolute, and there is room for exceptions when executing a criminal warrant or working with partner agencies. Supreme Court Justices Amy Coney Barrett and Alana Kagan telling lawmakers that a sharp increase in threats targeting justices is encroaching on their personal lives. Testifying before House Appropriations Subcommittee Tuesday, they say judges and lawmakers alike are facing more threats and are seeking millions to enhance security. President Trump set to deliver a prime time address this week and says he will be focusing primarily on elections. He says without free and fair elections, you don't have a country. SRN News.
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0: President Trump will deliver a primetime address later in the week. He says he will focus on elections. 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
2: 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I'm going to use credit card points. And that's what most Americans do. 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

0: StocksNow app. He's president of Gunderson Capital Management. 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
1: 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And we have a mixed open here to the market. It's a mixed open to the market. We've got two opposing forces. We have the Strait of Hormuz, and we've got the CPI report and earnings, okay? They're fighting each other. It's a tug of war. Today, earnings are winning out on the NASDAQ. The NASDAQ's up 96 points, 101 now to 25,974, as a lot of the AI and chip stocks are rebounding today after a sell-off here recently. The Dow is down, though, 138. It's mostly IBM. Oh, my gosh. That thing is down 23%. It is a component of the Dow. It's a big dog.

0: a stalk, soggy as you can get, and it's certainly showing its sogginess today. The S&P is up 16 points. Gold dipped below 4,000 yesterday for a little while. It's up $2 today, however, to 4,007. Now, here's the opposing force here today, oil. Oil is hitting $80 per barrel today as Trump vows to hit Iran hard today and tomorrow. So welcome to today's Best Stocks Now show with professional money manager Bill Gunderson. And as I say, we've got some opposing forces. Every day in the market is a tug of war, yeah, Barry. True.
1: Right, between buyers and sellers. Right?
0: Yes, between the buyers and sellers, and the bulls and the bears, and good news in the middle, or bad news in the Middle East, and good news at home. And I suppose the good news at home was the much anticipated CPI report. I haven't had a chance to even look at it. I've been so busy with stories,
1: earnings. I mean, this morning.
0: Yes, I hope you got to look at the CPI report and give us a little what was all about. Okay.
1: Yeah, I've got it. I mean, I think the top line number came in year over year at 3.5%. Came in less than expected, which was 3.8%. Of course, the talk is you had some hawkish talk from a couple of Fed folks today against inflation. So, good news is, in CPI, top line number came in less than expected at 3.5. The only trick is now we're about 15% more on a barrel of oil where we sit,
0: $80
1: right this minute. Yeah, compared to where we were around 70, 69-ish for a little while. So, I think, good news is, it shows that the inflation we had was in energy related. The problem is at the moment, energy prices are back elevated a bit, but.
0: Yes.
1: Still far away from that $120 barrel of oil, though, that we had where it spiked to at one point.
0: So the good news is on the inflation front. The troubling news is IBM down 23%, which doesn't surprise me. It's really way behind the times. They've missed every opportunity possible here recently. But President Donald Trump announced that the U.S. is reinstating its naval blockade of Iran. American forces launched targeted airstrikes early Tuesday morning. The escalation coincides with the dramatic shift in U.S. foreign policy. Okay, as Trump proposes charging global shipping tolls for safe transit through the Strait of Hormuz. In other words, we'll be the toll keeper there in the Strait of Hormuz, and just think of the force that will take on our part, the military, enforcing that. That is a dramatic shift. I mean, we were letting Iran collect the tolls and kind of control the traffic through there, but when you then turn around and attack ships that are going through there, Barry, that doesn't work, okay? And, of course,
1: They just don't have control of the whole. Whoever we're negotiating, you've got a lot of these rogue groups and could even just be the Revolutionary Guard, or it could be some offshoot, right?
0: Yeah, the Houthis, who knows?
1: Yeah, no, and the Houthis, I saw where they actually shot at an airport in Saudi Arabia. Which is a pretty big escalation on that front. So,
0: blowing
1: up all over the place.
0: Is responding with attacks targeting Bahrain, Jordan, and two tankers associated with the United Arab Emirates traveling through the strait, killing one mariner. That's called being in the wrong place at the wrong time, and wounding eight others. The Emirates threatened to retaliate against Iran, potentially drawing, so this thing is kind of now expanding, which isn't a good thing, into more of a global conflict. And of course, the Emirates are home to Abu Dhabi and Dubai, and they are threatening to fight back with Tehran. And this attack comes as Iran and U.S. vie for control of the strait, through which a fifth of all traded crude oil and natural gas once passed in peacetime. And, of course, the benchmark Brent crude, which is the London price, reaches a one-month high of $84. It's still well below the 120 at the height of the war. But we also got down to 68 recently, and now we're back to 84. And, of course, West Texas crude is at $80 per barrel. It also further shredded the ceasefire. Forget about that. You know, Trump said he had a deal, but it was only a 60-day temporary thing. And I said right from the start, this is temporary. This isn't a permanent peace in the Middle East. And now here we are. Now, again, you have to say, is oil investable here? It could end tomorrow. I mean, if you turn up the heat on Iran and they buckle under, then oil drops right back down to 68 or 70. Because that's really, we know where the real demand is and the real fundamentals of oil are. They're at about $68 per barrel. The war premium right now has it up to $80 per barrel, but how fast can that war premium come out of this? So about the best you can do is try to guess what's going to happen next in the Middle East and trade it, right? You can't really invest in ExxonMobil and LNG and some of these other oil stocks right now because they ebb and flow with what is going on there in the Middle East, which is unpredictable at best, right?
1: Yeah, it takes. I mean, you said it perfectly. It's a trade, not an investment. And
0: yes.
1: You know, in a trade is probably being kind. It's close to a bet.
0: Go to Kalshi and make your bet, or go to Las Vegas and make your bet on which way. Spin the roulette wheel, you know, and see where it lands. That's about you have about as much of a chance of guessing. Which way this is? He could announce, and after we hit them hard tomorrow, another ceasefire. Okay, but they are meeting Tuesday. Lebanese and Israeli delegations were set to meet in Rome to continue U.S. mediated negotiations. Last month, Lebanon and Israel announced a framework agreement. What's this have to do with the stock market? It has a lot to do with the stock market because it's the opposition right now to the earnings picture, which still looks very, very good. I still say the three best indicators for the market are earnings, earnings, earnings. But from time to time, you're going to get some opposition in the tug of war between the bulls and the bears. And right now it's happening in the Middle East. And Trump has said we're going to hit Iran hard. He announced that on Monday. So they hit him last night. They hit him this morning. And we will see. Trump was on with Hugh Hewitt yesterday. He's a Salem guy on the SRN network, on the Salem Broadcast Network, one of their top radio hosts. He runs a talk show. Trump was on there yesterday stating that the U.S. intends to take out Pickaxe Mountain. I never heard of Pickaxe Mountain, a deeply buried site. It's deeply buried. I guess it's under a mountain. That
1: sounds like a good war movie.
0: Yes.
1: It's a good war movie title, right? I mean,
0: well,
1: like
0: they think
1: Hamburger
0: that
1: Hill.
0: Pickaxe Mountain. That could be part of Iran's nuclear program. He said to Hugh Hewitt, tell the Iranians to be ready. Not that Hugh Hewitt has any kind of phone line into the Iranians. Let them know we're coming, okay? There's not a damn thing they can do about it, Trump said. So they have reinstalled the Iranian blockade, and we'll set that aside now. And we have a slew of earnings that have come in this morning. We have a massive winner today in the market, and it's setting the chip stocks on fire today. And at the same time, you've got the tug of war there because you've got IBM, a component of the Dow, down 23% right now. We'll be right back.
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0: second quarter of today's Best Stocks Now show. And boy, I'll tell you what, earnings season blasted off today. Wow. I wasn't expecting. You know, Seeking Alpha used to print out a calendar, Barry, for us and tell us here's what to look for this week in earnings, but I haven't seen that in the last few quarters. So now we just kind of have to depend on where the chips fall every day. And I kind of know the order of earnings. Fastenal, J.P. Morgan, Wells Fargo, Citigroup, Bank of America, they kick off earnings season, and they all reported today. IBM did not report today, but they warned today. This is also warning season, hurricane season, right? There's a hurricane coming, run for cover.
1: It doesn't. IBM put in a warning.
0: Yeah, they warned big time, and they're losing a fourth, almost a fourth, of their value today. That's a stinker, man. And you know, you got to look at IBM over the last 10 years. The S&P 500 has been. This comes right from the Best Stocks Now app. The S&P 500 has delivered 25% per year over the last 10 years. This is the best 10-year period of time I can remember. Maybe the time period up until 2001. No, 2000, March of 2000. We might have been averaging 30% back then, but now we're at 25.3 last 10 years. But IBM's has averaged 11.5. It hasn't even done half of what the market has done. And over the last 12 months, while the market's up 20%, IBM's up 2.6%. And then you got to throw in today's performance, and it's a stinker. It needs to be kicked out of the Dow. I'm sorry. It has lost its way. It is the epitome of a soggy stock that has fallen. It's like Hewlett-Packard or even Intel. Maybe Intel's making a comeback. I'm not convinced yet. The market seems to think it is. But IBM has lost its way, and it needs to be kicked out of the Dow. That's just me. Maybe AMD needs to go in the Dow. I don't know, but anybody but IBM, it's a stinker. Okay, now, other news that's coming in here this morning. We'll begin with this. Okay, we've covered pretty much where we're at with Iran and the $80 oil right now, and that's sparking supply fears, obviously. With the markets, and that's why you're seeing $80 oil right now. J.P. Morgan CEO, and we'll get to J.P. Morgan's earnings in just a bit. I'm not a fan of the big banks. I'm just not a fan of the big banks. They're not the fast-growing stocks. They don't ever, hardly ever meet my criteria for best stocks now. But Jamie Dimon, who always tends to be a little bit on the pessimistic side, I think he hedges his bet, you know. He's a hedger.
1: Yeah.
0: By nature, right. A banker is
1: a
0: hedger.
1: As a banker.
0: Yeah. I will say this. J.P. Morgan's headquarters are palatial. Okay, you look up in the sky, you can't even see the top of that thing. Jamie's up there somewhere. You can wave to him. I don't know if he'll see you and wave back. You can't see the top of that thing. It goes into the clouds, and it's palatial. It's gorgeous. He warned that geopolitical tensions, sticky inflation, well, we didn't really see that, although 3.5 is a little higher than it should be, and elevated asset prices. He's always called asset prices elevated, meaning he thinks the P.E. is too high. The U.S. economy has demonstrated, however, notable resiliency this year. Well, yeah, obviously. We still have a pretty good GDP number, and earnings are going to be up 23% versus the same quarter last year. That is red hot. The earnings thing, I still say the three biggest factors in the market, the three best indicators for the overall market are earnings. Okay, so anyways, that's your second quarter predictions there from our friend Jamie Dimon. Boy, are they drinking the beer in England. Did you read about this? England is only one game away from playing in a World Cup for the first time since 1966. And beer sales, well, they're always good in that neck of the woods.
1: Probably are.
0: Yeah, Carlsberg, yeah. Guinness.
1: They just got done with Wimbledon, by the way, too. So
0: yes,
1: that was a big 2 week event for them.
0: But the interesting thing is, this is one of the most. I went in this morning and got a hot chocolate. Okay, to a little store, and I'm wearing an Argentinian jersey with Messi on. I'm wearing my colors today, Barry. Even though I'm 1/4 English. I don't really like England. I don't know why. I like the people there, but you know, that isn't the 4th of July all about defeating England, right? In America. But I walked in and the lady that made my hot chocolate, she goes, "Oh, I liked your jersey till I saw who it was." Argentina. She's from Brazil.
1: No.
0: They don't like Argentina, and Argentina doesn't like Brazil. That's a massive rivalry. But England, Argentina is considered one of international football's most intense rivalries. We talked about this before.
1: Yeah,
0: built on the backdrop of the Falklands War, and of course, Argentina still considers those islands theirs. And some of the World Cup's most famous and controversial moments. So that's going to be a barn burner. It's Spain's today, right? España and...
1: Spain and France.
0: What time is that at?
1: I'm not sure. I haven't...
0: I want to say it's 1 o'clock or something like that. And tomorrow is Argentina and England. Meanwhile, beer sales
1: skyrocketing.
0: Okay, now I want to talk about the memory stocks.
1: It's at 3 o'clock today, so you can at least get the second half in after the market closes.
0: Yeah. Okay. So the memory stocks, shares of memory and AI related stocks, rebounded pre-market on Tuesday from Monday's sell-off after Asian peers SK Hynix and Samsung showed recovery. Now, guess who wants to go public now in the United States? Did you read about this? Samsung.
1: No. Well,
0: Samsung is untradeable. The stock is untradeable in the U.S. If you live in South Korea, God bless you, you can invest in Samsung. But here in the U.S., the only way you can invest in Samsung is through an ETF. Like EWI or KEF or one of the other South Korea ETFs. Samsung has announced that they are now exploring, after they saw SK Hynix do it, they are exploring doing an ADR IPO here in America. And these stocks are recovering today. I see AMD, Dell, Applied Materials, SanDisk, Seagate, ASM Lithography, Micron, all recovering somewhat today, but they continue to be pretty volatile right now. But look at Tower Semi. We'll talk about that when we come back today. Wow. After the break. We'll be right back.
2: SRN News, I'm Jason Walker. The Trump administration telling ICE to suspend most vehicle stops. That after two deadly shootings in a little over 1 week. The suspension is not absolute, and there is room for exceptions when executing a criminal warrant or working with partner agencies. On Capitol Hill, the House approving a measure that would make daylight saving time permanent. Proponents argue the bill will provide more daylight during the times that Americans are most active. That bill now goes to the Senate, where passage there is uncertain. A bipartisan group of lawmakers introducing a bill championed by Lindsey Graham that would impose sanctions on top Russian figures. It would also pose heavy tariffs on the biggest buyers of Russian oil. This is SRN News.
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0: And welcome back here to the second half of today's Best Stocks Now show. Now, we have a big winner in the market today in Tower Semiconductor, TSEM. In fact, it's a major winner for us in the market. We're having a pretty good day in the market today. Let's just take a look at where Tower is right now, TSEM. And then I'm going to compare its performance. It's up 12.3% today. It's up $28 a share. It was up about a little more than that. It's pulled back a little bit. But let's just compare its performance, Barry. We just talked about IBM and what a dud it's been. Over the last 10 years, and this is part of my formula, is I look at the past, I look at the future, and then I look at the current chart of the stock. Okay? And also, obviously, the growth comes into play there. So let's begin by looking at the past. Over the last 10 years, while IBM has averaged 11% per year, Tower, TSEM, has delivered 33% per year. It's beat. That's called alpha. It's beat the S&P 500. 33% a year versus 25, that really adds up over a 10-year period of time. Okay, now over the last 5 years, it gets even better. TSEM Tower, which is pretty much a small cap stock, it's $26 billion in market cap. It's a tiny little thing compared to the NVIDIAs of the world. Over the last 5 years, it's averaged 52% per year. Versus the S&P's 14.4, and over the last 3 years, this stock has been sizzling, 84% per year versus 23 for the S&P 500. And over the last 12 months, listen to this, you think it's in the right place at the right time? The stock is up 397% over the last 12 months, while the S&P's up 19.7. It's dripping with alpha. It's flooding the earth with alpha. It's flooding portfolios with alpha. But yet, it's a volatile thing. It's a $25 billion company. It's a small, I would call it a small cap stock. Now, we got to look at the next 5 years, which is forward looking. It's just like a P.E. ratio is backwards looking. A forward P.E. ratio is forward looking. And I do five-year target prices, which are forward-looking. My five-year target price, as of yesterday, on TSEM, 84% upside potential. I require 80% or more. So not only does it meet my performance criteria, in fact, it's got to get a performance grade of A+. Let me just make sure on that. I'm sure it does. The overall performance grade is A+. It's at the top of the class as a performance, momentum, seeking alpha deliverer, okay? Providing alpha. But can it provide alpha going forward? That's the key. Yes, 83% upside potential. And today they come in, they produced a quarter with their earnings up 52% year over year, and their sales up 22% year over year. So a very good report from TSEM, which is actually an Israel company, Israeli company, and they make custom wafers. Wafers, not vanilla wafers, not the kind in tiramisu. No, the kind used in chips, data centers, micro semiconductors. Tower TSEM up right now 11.6% after a knock it out of the park, beat earnings estimates report. We own that in our ultra growth portfolio. Why? Because they plan a $3 billion Japan chip expansion, and they raise their 2028 targets. Now we're going clear out to 2028. What happens when a company raises their earnings guidance? Well, you're seeing it today. I don't think they they didn't report earnings today.
1: The math changes
0: Changes.
1: Yeah.
0: If you've got a multiple that you're using, and all of a sudden the earnings estimates go up, and the stock reacts immediately. Conversely, what happens when a company lowers their guidance?
1: Check out IBM today.
0: IBM.
1: Yeah, that's what happens.
0: You've got soggy versus an alpha deliverer. So Tower Semiconductor, and I'll just put that down as a potential article in the future, right? TSEM article possibility. Now, we've got another one here that's having a pretty good day. At least it was. Let me see if it's still doing anything here. Nah, it's actually down a little bit. Okay, I won't even mention that one. It was up this morning. But now we'll get into, I don't know about this one. You've got a big IPO that's going to happen. They call it the Amazon of food. The Amazon
1: I'm intrigued.
0: Of Wonder.
1: I'm intrigued.
0: It's called Wonder. When I was growing up, Wonder Bread was the big thing. I think Wonder's still around. But anyways, yeah. Food and delivery and mealtime super app, Wonder, is positioning itself as a large-scale AI-powered food. So this will be your AI food stock racing toward an IPO. I'm not a big fan of food stocks myself.
1: I mean, I'm looking at it here. I mean, it obviously they may have some higher end restaurants, but it looks like DoorDash.
0: Or
1: something of, you know, at best, I guess. I don't know.
0: They've got some big names behind it. Lohr is a big name, and you've got Nestle behind it. Bain Capital, Bobby Flay, Grubhub, blah, blah, blah, Sweetgreen. Nah, I think I'll pass. Okay, we talked about IBM and their big warning. They guided lower, and the stock goes down immediately. 23% immediately.
1: That's how math works. Right?
0: That's how the math works. It cuts both ways. So, you know, I've always said that stocks follow earnings. Earnings are actual. They're not estimates. They're actual. But earnings guidance is not actual. It's an estimate. Stocks also follow earnings estimates. When they're revised higher, stocks go up. When they're revised lower, stocks go down. And it's also true not only of individual stocks, but it's true for the overall market.
1: Right.
0: And
1: what you've seen is you've seen a company that guided lower, didn't meet expectation,
0: nope.
1: It just gets hammered.
0: Immediate reaction.
1: Lost a quarter of its value so far today. And then you got a name, you know, these banking names who blew out earnings. I think J.P. Morgan had their biggest profit ever.
0: But it's not doing anything.
1: No, they're up like 2.7%. So, in this environment, it's one of these things where if you don't hit expectations, you're going to get hammered. If you do beat expectations, it's not a guarantee that you're going to, you know, pop.
0: No,
1: up.
0: It depends on how much you beat them by.
1: Right.
0: Sometimes.
1: Yeah.
0: Okay. Now, it's also, I don't think that the market has yet built in that S&P 500 earnings were $330 6 months ago for next year. Now they're $400. I don't think the market has built that in yet. I think you're going to see an S&P 500 well north of 8,000 eventually, 12 months from now. I wrote in my newsletter about, look, we've been 4 for 4. And some guy writes on Seeking Alpha, I guess you don't have a forecast now. I publish it every Saturday in my newsletter. Hello? Do you read the macro outlook in the newsletter that is published every... I'm about as transparent as any analyst or market strategist or chief investment officer out there. I update my target price. These guys on Wall Street update their target price every few months, you know. No, I update mine once a week. Eyes on Rivian. No thanks. No thanks. Rivian, I have absolutely no interest in whatsoever. They've never made a penny in profits. Look how much Tesla struggles nowadays. If you just take the Tesla part of Musk empire, it hasn't been very good at all. And Rivian is a secondary player, That's all they do. The only thing that keeps Rivian alive is raising more money, selling more stock. And yet you've got people out there with strong buy ratings on Rivian. No, I think I'll pass on Rivian. They're doing a launch of a new car and a, guess what, Barry? A large share offering. No thanks. We'll be right back.
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0: And welcome back to the final segment of today's Best Docs Now show. Well, J.P. Morgan. It's a market performer at best. Okay, look, you can buy the S&P 500, and you could do worse than J.P. Morgan, but I also believe that you can do a lot better. That's just me, okay? Because I am an equal opportunity employer of stocks in my portfolios. Everybody has a shot. And, you know, I mean, J.P. Morgan has done okay, but when I look at over the last decade, it has actually underperformed the S&P 500 a little bit. It's average 21.6. Those are good numbers. Those are good numbers. I think most people out there would be very happy to invest 10 years ago in a company and get a 21.6% return on their money year after year. That's what it averages out, okay? It's obviously not 21.6, but that's the average. However, the S&P's averaged 25.3, okay? So it's underperformed it. Now, recently, it's a market performer. That's the best I can do with this. Over the last 12 months, JPM is up 19%. The market is up 19.7%, okay? So you're getting a market performance, and that's a single stock. There's more risk in owning a single stock than in a basket of stocks, obviously. Less volatility, more diversification. And year-to-date, 2026, the stock's up 5.9%. The S&P's up 9.8%. Now, it's just not, doesn't meet my criteria. That's looking at the past. And I don't think people appreciate how easy the app makes summing up a stock. I just looked at the past. And the best I can say is, you know what? It's a market performer. Whatever the S&P 500 does, that's basically what you're going to get out of J.P. Morgan. Now we got to look at the future, don't we? We have to look at the five-year valuation.
1: And the fact that he's going to be retiring at some point. That's another thing you've got to kind of navigate over the next 5 years. Ancillary, not in the math, but
0: it gets a valuation grade of D plus because it has 63% upside potential over the next 5 years. I like 80 or more. And that includes a dividend yield of 1.8%. I'm using a growth rate going forward over the next 5 years of 10% per year, which I think is fair. And so I have a five-year target price of $517, which is 63% higher than where the stock is today. So it doesn't meet my valuation criteria. And on the other side of this whole analysis is the performance, which is average. It's a market performer. So, like I say, you could do worse than J.P. Morgan, but I also think you can do better than J.P. Morgan. And I would say in the world of big banks, it's the best of class. Okay, I think you go downhill from there when you get into Wells Fargo, Bank of America, Citigroup. Now, Goldman Sachs, okay, Goldman Sachs is interesting because it's really a hybrid. They're involved in a lot of the M&A activity. Although J.P. Morgan is, but I think you don't see branches of Goldman Sachs on every corner in America.
1: No, but they're kind of a true investment bank, right? If you want kind of a pure play, right, on, say, investment banking versus J.P. Morgan, which is going to have, obviously, the actual banking component.
0: Yes, and Goldman Sachs did get labeled as a money center bank. They got the okay from whoever, the FTC or whatever.
1: FCC. Well, you got FCC. You got the
0: FDIC.
1: Federal Reserve, FDIC. Yep.
0: Yes. Okay. Now, let's take a look at Goldman Sachs' performance over the years, which has been better. Nah, you know what? Well, yeah, it's better than J.P. Morgan. They've averaged 24% a year over the last 10 years. That's not bad. You're doubling your money every 3 years in Goldman Sachs, or you have been. And over the last 12 months, Goldman Sachs is up 52%. It's because of the M&A activity. That's the separator between them and J.P. Morgan. There's a big differentiation there. The S&P's up 19.7 and Goldman Sachs up 51.8. Year to date, Goldman Sachs is up 21%. The market's up 9.8. So personally, I would take Goldman Sachs any day of the week over J.P. Morgan. Now you have to look forward, however. How much of that has been built into the stock already? I have upside potential of 73.8%. It does not quite meet my valuation criteria of 80% or more. It definitely has better performance. Go head-to-head. If this was a match race, Jamie Dimon versus, I don't know who the CEO of Goldman Sachs is these days. It changes. I do know, but I can't think of his name right now.
1: Feinstein.
0: No, no, no. I can't think of his name. But
1: yeah, go for it.
0: I would definitely say Goldman Sachs, in a two-horse race, is the better horse to be on if you want a big bank. If you're a big-cap, blue-chip kind of investor and you like the big blue-chip stocks,
1: David Solomon.
0: Yeah, David Solomon. I would take Goldman Sachs. And, of course, Goldman Sachs, look, over the years, Henry Paulson, their CEOs go on to be big mucky-mucks, you know, in all kinds of things. They're a major player, worldwide player. So that's where Goldman Sachs comes in. And, by the way, Goldman Sachs did report today. Goldman Sachs is up 7.6%, and it's breaking out to a new all-time high today. Not bad. GS. Okay, well, we are out of time. 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
6: This is Bloomberg Daybreak here for this Wednesday, the 15th of July, from London and Brussels. Coming up today,
7: ratcheting up hostilities. The U.S. hits dozens of Iranian targets as President Trump drops his plan for a 20% shipping charge in the Strait of Hormuz.
6: A not-so-subtle warning. The Bank of England's Bailey says Britain must maintain fiscal discipline as Andy Burnham prepares to become the UK's next Prime Minister.
7: Feeding the AI machine, ASML raises its outlook as artificial intelligence propels demand.
6: Plus, Swagger beats Flair. Spain shuts down France and Kylian Mbappe with a 2-0 victory in the semi-final of the World Cup.
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6: Let's start by looking at the European market, shall we, Stephen? 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
1: With SRN News, I'm John Scott. The U.S. has reimposed a naval blockade on Iran and intensified its airstrike campaign in retaliation for Tehran's attacks on ships that were trying to pass through the Strait of Hormuz. Iranian officials said the American strikes hit an Iranian army barracks, killing at least seven troops. A call for more protection amid dangerous times for judges around the country.
2: Supreme Court Justice Amy Coney Barrett has told lawmakers that a sharp increase in threats targeting her and other justices is increasingly encroaching on their personal and family lives. Barrett, along with liberal Justice Elena Kagan, testified to Congress on Tuesday, a rare event for members of the High Court. With violence and intimidation on the rise nationwide, the justices are seeking millions of dollars to enhance security to help keep judges safe across the country. Bob Agner reporting.
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14: Nathan has taught me to embrace the moment. Age-wise, I mean, I'm in my late 60s. I'm old enough to be his grandfather. Will he be embarrassed to acknowledge me as his dad? I think the most important thing we can do is let them know that they're safe, that they're valued and cared for and loved, and that they're important.
3: I knew I wanted to be adopted by him because of how he taught me to be the person who I am today. And it's coming from a dad that didn't expect to become a dad. And I feel very proud to be his son.
14: I was what he needed, and he was what I needed. Every day is full of new opportunities. That's what it's been about, realizing the simple things that it takes to make such a huge difference in these kids' lives.

0: Now app. He's president of Gunderson Capital Management. 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
1: 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And we have a mixed open here to the market. Unless, let's see. Oh, no, there we go. Okay, yeah, it's a mixed open to the market. We've got two opposing forces. We have the Strait of Hormuz, and we've got the CPI report and earnings, okay? They're fighting each other. It's a tug of war. Today, earnings are winning out on the NASDAQ. The NASDAQ's up 96 points, 101 now to 25,974, as a lot of the AI and chip stocks are rebounding today after a sell-off here recently. The Dow is down, though, 138. It's mostly IBM. Oh, my gosh. That thing is down 23%. It is a component of the Dow. It's a big dog of a stock, soggy as you can get. And it's certainly showing its sogginess today. The S&P is up 16 points. Gold dipped below 4,000 yesterday for a little while. It's up $2 today, however, to 4,007. Now, here's the opposing force here today, oil. Oil is hitting $80 per barrel today as Trump vows to hit Iran hard today and tomorrow. So welcome to today's Best Stocks Now show with professional money manager Bill Gunderson. And as I say, we've got some opposing forces. Every day in the market is a tug of war, yeah, Barry. True.
2: Right, between buyers and sellers. Right?
1: Yes, between the buyers and sellers and the bulls and the bears and good news in the middle, or bad news in the Middle East and good news at home. And I suppose the good news at home was the much-anticipated CPI report. I haven't had a chance to even look at it. I've been so busy with stories.
2: Earnings. Earnings. Yeah, and earnings. I mean, this morning.
1: Yes. I hope you got to look at the CPI report and give us a little what was all about, okay?
2: Yeah, I've got it. I mean, I think the top line number came in year over year at 3.5%. Came in less than expected, which was 3.8%. Of course, the talk is you had some hawkish talk from a couple of Fed folks today against inflation. So, good news is in CPI, top line number came in less than expected at 3.5. The only trick is now we're about 15% more on a barrel of oil where we sit, $80 right this minute. Yeah, compared to where we were around 70, 69-ish for a little while. So, I think, good news is, it shows that the inflation we had was in energy related. The problem is at the moment, energy prices are back elevated a bit, but.
1: Yes.
2: Still far away from that $120 barrel of oil, though, that we had where it spiked to at one point.
1: So the good news is on the inflation front. The troubling news is IBM down 23%, which doesn't surprise me. It's really way behind the times. They've missed every opportunity possible here recently. But President Donald Trump announced that the U.S. is reinstating its naval blockade of Iran. American forces launched targeted airstrikes early Tuesday morning. The escalation coincides with the dramatic shift in U.S. foreign policy. Okay, as Trump proposes charging global shipping tolls for safe transit through the Strait of Hormuz. In other words, we'll be the toll keeper there in the Strait of Hormuz, and just think of the force that will take on our part, the military, enforcing that. That is a dramatic shift. I mean, we were letting Iran collect the tolls and kind of control the traffic through there, but when you then turn around and attack ships that are going through there, Barry, that does

0: doesn't work, okay? And of course,
1: they just don't have control of the whole.
0: I mean, whoever we're negotiating,
1: yeah, you've got a lot of these rogue groups, and you know, could even just be the Revolutionary Guard, or it could be some offshoot, right?
0: Yeah, where, the Houthis. Who knows?
1: Yeah, no, and the Houthis. I saw where they actually shot at an airport in Saudi Arabia. Which is a pretty big escalation on that front. So,
0: blowing up all over the place. Is responding with attacks targeting Bahrain, Jordan, and two tankers associated with the United Arab Emirates traveling through the strait, killing one mariner. That's called being in the wrong place at the wrong time, and wounding eight others. The Emirates threatened to retaliate against Iran. Potentially drawing, so this thing is kind of now expanding, which isn't a good thing, into more of a global conflict. And of course, the Emirates are home to Abu Dhabi and Dubai, and they are threatening to fight back with Tehran. And this attack comes as Iran and U.S. vie for control of the strait, through which a fifth of all traded crude oil and natural gas once passed in peacetime. And, of course, the benchmark Brent crude, which is the London price, reaches a one-month high of $84. It's still well below the 120 at the height of the war. But we also got down to 68 recently. And now we're back to 84. And, of course, West Texas crude is at $80 per barrel. It also further shredded the ceasefire. Forget about that. Trump said he had a deal, but it was only a 60-day temporary thing. And I said right from the start, this is temporary. This isn't a permanent peace in the Middle East. And now here we are. Now, again, you have to say, is oil investable here? It could end tomorrow. I mean, if you turn up the heat on Iran and they buckle under, then oil drops right back down to 68 or 70. Because that's really, we know where the real demand is and the real fundamentals of oil are. They're at about $68 per barrel. The war premium right now has it up to $80 per barrel. But how fast can that war premium come out of this? So about the best you can do is try to guess what's going to happen next in the Middle East and trade it, right? You can't really invest in ExxonMobil and LNG and some of these other oil stocks right now because they ebb and flow with what is going on there in the Middle East, which is unpredictable at best, right?
1: Yeah, you said it perfectly. It's a trade, not an investment. And
0: yes,
1: you know, in a trade is probably being kind. It's close to a bet.
0: Go to Kalshi and make your bet. Or go to Las Vegas and make your bet on which way. Spin the roulette wheel, you know, and see where it lands. That's about, you have about as much of a chance of guessing which way this is. He could announce, and after we hit them hard tomorrow, another ceasefire, okay? But they are meeting Tuesday. Lebanese and Israeli delegations were set to meet in Rome to continue U.S.-mediated negotiations. Last month, Lebanon and Israel announced a framework agreement. What's this have to do with the stock market? It has a lot to do with the stock market because it's the opposition right now to the earnings picture, which still looks very, very good. I still say the three best indicators for the market are earnings, earnings, earnings. But from time to time, you're going to get some opposition in the tug of war between the bulls and the bears, and right now it's happening in the Middle East. And Trump has said we're going to hit Iran hard. He announced that on Monday. So they hit him last night. They hit him this morning. And we will see. Trump was on with Hugh Hewitt yesterday. He's a Salem guy on the SRN network, on the Salem Broadcast Network, one of their top radio hosts. He runs a talk show. Trump was on there yesterday stating that the U.S. intends to take out Pickaxe Mountain. I never heard of Pickaxe Mountain, a deeply buried site. It's deeply buried. I guess it's under a mountain. That
1: sounds like a good war movie.
0: Yes.
1: It's a good war movie title, right? I mean,
0: well,
1: like
0: they think
1: Hamburger
0: that
1: Hill.
0: Pickaxe Mountain. That could be part of Iran's nuclear program. He said to Hugh Hewitt, tell the Iranians to be ready. Not that Hugh Hewitt has any kind of phone line into the Iranians. Let them know we're coming, okay? There's not a damn thing they can do about it, Trump said. So, they have reinstalled the Iranian blockade. And we'll set that aside now. And we have a slew of earnings that have come in this morning. We have a massive winner today in the market, and it's setting the chip stocks on fire today. And at the same time, you've got the tug of war there because you've got IBM, a component of the Dow, down 23% right now. We'll be right back.
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5: Most Americans think of Abraham Lincoln and they think of the Civil War or the Emancipation. But in 1862, he signed another hugely significant piece of legislation, the Homestead Act. It offered eligible Americans up to 160 acres of land, not as a prize for the powerful, but as an opportunity for ordinary families willing to live on it, work it, and build something lasting. Why did it matter? Because Lincoln understood that freedom was not merely the absence of tyranny. Rather, freedom required responsibility, labor, stewardship, and moral courage. A free people must be given room to build, but they also must be willing to cultivate what they have been given. That still matters today. Liberty without responsibility decays. Opportunity without character collapses. Lincoln's lesson is clear. A nation stays free when its people remain willing to work, build, and steward freedom under God.
0: And each weekend with you.
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0: second quarter of today's Best Stocks Now show. And boy, I'll tell you what, earnings season blasted off today. Wow. I wasn't expecting. You know, Seeking Alpha used to print out a calendar, Barry, for us and tell us here's what to look for this week in earnings, but I haven't seen that in the last few quarters. So now we just kind of have to depend on where the chips fall every day. And I kind of know the order of earnings. Fastenal, J.P. Morgan, Wells Fargo, Citigroup, Bank of America, they kick off earnings season, and they all reported today. IBM did not report today, but they warned today. This is also warning season, hurricane season, right? There's a hurricane coming, run for cover.
1: It doesn't. IBM put in a warning.
0: Yeah, they warned big time, and they're losing a fourth, almost a fourth, of their value today. That's a stinker, man. And you know, you got to look at IBM over the last 10 years. The S&P 500 has been. This comes right from the Best Stocks Now app. The S&P 500 has delivered 25% per year over the last 10 years. This is the best 10-year period of time I can remember. Maybe the time period up until 2000, March of 2000. We might have been averaging 30% back then, but now we're at 25.3 last 10 years. But IBM's has averaged 11.5. It hasn't even done half of what the market has done. And over the last 12 months, while the market's up 20%, IBM's up 2.6%, and then you got to throw in today's performance, and it's a stinker. It needs to be kicked out of the Dow. I'm sorry. It has lost its way. It is the epitome of a soggy stock that has fallen. It's like Hewlett-Packard or even Intel. Maybe Intel's making a comeback. I'm not convinced yet. The market seems to think it is. But IBM has lost its way, and it needs to be kicked out of the Dow. That's just me. Maybe AMD needs to go in the Dow. I don't know, but anybody but IBM, it's a stinker. Okay, now, other news that's coming in here this morning. We'll begin with this. Okay, we've covered pretty much where we're at with Iran and the $80 oil right now, and that's sparking supply fears, obviously, with the markets, and that's why you're seeing $80 oil right now. J.P. Morgan CEO, and we'll get to J.P. Morgan's earnings in just a bit. I'm not a fan of the big banks. I'm just not a fan of the big banks. They're not the fast-growing stocks. They don't ever, hardly ever meet my criteria for best stocks now. But Jamie Dimon, who always tends to be a little bit on the pessimistic side, I think he hedges his bet, you know. He's a hedger.
1: Yeah,
0: by nature, right. A banker is
1: a
0: hedger.
1: As a banker.
0: Yeah. I will say this. J.P. Morgan's headquarters are palatial. Okay, you look up in the sky, you can't even see the top of that thing. Jamie's up there somewhere. You can wave to him. I don't know if he'll see you and wave back. You can't see the top of that thing. It goes into the clouds, and it's palatial. It's gorgeous. He warned that geopolitical tensions, sticky inflation, well, we didn't really see that, although 3.5 is a little higher than it should be, and elevated asset prices. He's always called asset prices elevated, meaning he thinks the P.E. is too high. The U.S. economy has demonstrated, however, notable resiliency this year. Well, yeah, obviously. We still have a pretty good GDP number, and earnings are going to be up 23% versus the same quarter last year. That is red hot. The earnings thing, I still say the three biggest factors in the market, the three best indicators for the overall market are earnings. Okay, so anyways, that's your second quarter predictions there from our friend Jamie Dimon. Boy, are they drinking the beer in England. Did you read about this? England is only one game away from playing in a World Cup for the first time since 1966. And beer sales, well, they're always good in that neck of the woods.
1: Probably are pretty good.
0: Yeah, Carlsberg, Guinness.
1: They just got done with Wimbledon, by the way, too. So
0: yes,
1: that was
0: but,
1: a big 2-week event for them.
0: But the interesting thing is, this is one of the most... I went in this morning and got a hot chocolate, okay, to a little store. And I'm wearing an Argentinian jersey with Messi on the... I'm wearing my colors today, Barry, even though I'm 1/4 English. I don't really like England. I don't know why. I like the people there, but, you know, that isn't the 4th of July all about defeating England, right, in America? But I walked in, and the lady that made my hot chocolate, she goes, oh, I liked your jersey till I saw who it was. Argentina. She's from Brazil.
1: No,
0: they don't like Argentina, and Argentina doesn't like Brazil. That's a massive rivalry. But England, Argentina is considered one of international football's most intense rivalries. We talked about this before.
1: Yeah,
0: built on the backdrop of the Falklands War, and of course, Argentina still considers those islands theirs. And some of the World Cup's most famous and controversial moments. So that's going to be a barn burner. It's Spain's today, right? España and...
1: Spain and France.
0: What time is that at?
1: I'm not sure. I haven't...
0: I want to say it's 1 o'clock or something like that. And tomorrow is Argentina and England. Meanwhile, beer sales
1: skyrocketing.
0: Okay, now I want to talk about the memory stocks.
1: It's at 3 o'clock today, so you can at least get the second half in after the market closes.
0: Yeah. Okay, so the memory stocks, shares of memory and AI-related stocks rebounded pre-market on Tuesday from Monday's sell-off after Asian peers SK Hynix and Samsung showed recovery. Now, guess who wants to go public now in the United States? Did you read about this? Samsung.
1: No. Well, happy
0: Samsung is untradeable. The stock is untradeable in the U.S. If you live in South Korea, God bless you, you can invest in Samsung. But here in the U.S., the only way you can invest in Samsung is through an ETF. Like EWI or KEF or one of the other South Korea ETFs. Samsung has announced that they are now exploring, after they saw SK Hynix do it, they are exploring doing an ADR IPO here in America. And these stocks are recovering today. I see AMD, Dell, Applied Materials, SanDisk, Seagate, ASM Lithography, Micron, all recovering somewhat today, but they continue to be pretty volatile right now. But look at Tower Semi. We'll talk about that when we come back today. Wow. After the break. We'll be right back.
2: With SRN News, I'm John Scott. Days of back and forth strikes by the U.S. and Iran across the Middle East and renewed threats to the waterway crucial to global energy supplies have shredded the interim deal to end the conflict, and the region could tip back to an all-out war. Keir Starmer will answer questions from lawmakers in the House of Commons for the last time Wednesday before leaving office next week on Monday. He steps down after 2 years in office, handing over power to a new Labor Party leader, Andy Burnham. In consumer news, Subaru of America recalling over 500,000 Crosstrek, Forester, and Ascent vehicles in the United States. That's because of an inaccurate label. The National Highway Traffic Safety Administration says the cars were made with a certification label that incorrectly states their gross axle weight rating. This is SRN News.
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0: And welcome back here to the second half of today's Best Stocks Now show. Now, we have a big winner in the market today in Tower Semiconductor, TSEM. In fact, it's a major winner for us in the market. We're having a pretty good day in the market today. Let's just take a look at where Tower is right now, TSEM. And then I'm going to compare its performance. It's up 12.3% today. It's up $28 a share. It was up about a little more than that. It's pulled back a little bit. But let's just compare its performance, Barry. We just talked about IBM and what a dud it's been. Over the last 10 years, and this is part of my formula, is I look at the past, I look at the future, and then I look at the current chart of the stock. Okay? And also, obviously, the growth comes into play there. So let's begin by looking at the past. Over the last 10 years, while IBM has averaged 11% per year, Tower, TSEM, has delivered 33% per year. It's beat. That's called alpha. It's beat the S&P 500. 33% a year versus 25, that really adds up over a 10-year period of time. Okay, now over the last 5 years, it gets even better. TSEM Tower, which is pretty much a small cap stock, it's $26 billion in market cap. It's a tiny little thing compared to the NVIDIAs of the world. Over the last 5 years, it's averaged 52% per year. Versus the S&P's 14.4, and over the last 3 years, this stock has been sizzling, 84% per year versus 23 for the S&P 500. And over the last 12 months, listen to this. You think it's in the right place at the right time? The stock is up 397% over the last 12 months, while the S&P's up 19.7. It's dripping with alpha. It's flooding the earth with alpha. It's flooding portfolios with alpha. But yet, it's a volatile thing. It's a $25 billion company. It's a small, I would call it a small cap stock. Now, we got to look at the next 5 years, which is forward looking. It's just like a P.E. ratio is backwards looking. A forward P.E. ratio is forward looking. And I do five-year target prices, which are forward-looking. My five-year target price, as of yesterday, on TSEM, 84% upside potential. I require 80% or more. So not only does it meet my performance criteria, in fact, it's got to get a performance grade of A+. Let me just make sure on that. I'm sure it does. The overall performance grade is A+. It's at the top of the class as a performance, momentum, seeking alpha deliverer, okay? Providing alpha. But can it provide alpha going forward? That's the key. Yes, 83% upside potential. And today they come in, they produced a quarter with their earnings up 52% year over year, and their sales up 22% year over year. So a very good report from TSEM, which is actually an Israeli company, and they make custom wafers. Wafers, not vanilla wafers, not the kind in tiramisu. No, the kind used in chips, data centers, micro semiconductors. Tower TSEM up right now 11.6% after a knock it out of the park, beat earnings estimates report. We own that in our ultra growth portfolio. Why? Because they plan a $3 billion Japan chip expansion, and they raise their 2028 targets. Now we're going clear out to 2028. What happens when a company raises their earnings guidance? Well, you're seeing it today. I don't think they they didn't report earnings today.
1: The math, the math changes whenever.
0: The math changes.
1: Yeah.
0: If you've got a multiple that you're using, and all of a sudden the earnings estimates go up, and the stock reacts immediately. Conversely, what happens when a company lowers their guidance?
1: Check out IBM today.
0: IBM.
1: Yeah, that's what happens.
0: You've got soggy versus an alpha deliverer. So Tower Semiconductor, and I'll just put that down as a potential article in the future, right? TSEM article possibility. Now, we've got another one here that's having a pretty good day. At least it was. Let me see if it's still doing anything here. Nah, it's actually down a little bit. Okay, I won't even mention that one. It was up this morning. But now we'll get into, I don't know about this one. You've got a big IPO that's going to happen. They call it the Amazon of food. Okay. The Amazon
1: I'm intrigued.
0: Of Wonder.
1: I'm intrigued.
0: It's called Wonder. When I was growing up, Wonder Bread was the big thing. I think Wonder's still around. But anyways,
1: yeah.
0: Food and delivery and mealtime super app, Wonder, is positioning itself as a large-scale AI-powered food. So this will be your AI food stock, racing toward an IPO. I'm not a big fan of food stocks myself.
1: I mean, I'm looking at it here. I mean, it obviously they may have some higher end restaurants, but it looks like DoorDash.
0: Or
1: something of, at best, I guess. I don't know.
0: Names behind it. Mark Lohr is a big name, and you've got Nestle behind it. Bain Capital, Bobby Flay, Grubhub, blah, blah, blah, Sweetgreen. Nah, I think I'll pass. Okay, we talked about IBM and their big warning. They guided lower, and the stock goes down immediately. 23% immediately.
1: That's how math works, right?
0: That's how the math works. It cuts both ways. So, I've always said that stocks follow earnings. Earnings are actual. They're not estimates. They're actual. But earnings guidance is not actual. It's an estimate. Stocks also follow earnings estimates. When they're revised higher, stocks go up. When they're revised lower, stocks go down. And it's also true not only of individual stocks, but it's true for the overall market.
1: Right.
0: And we've
1: and what you've seen is you've seen a company that guided lower, didn't meet expectation,
0: nope.
1: It just gets hammered.
0: Immediate
1: right?
0: reaction.
1: Lost a quarter of its value so far today, and then you got a name. These banking names who blew out earnings. I think J.P. Morgan had their biggest profit ever.
0: But it's not doing anything.
1: No, they're up like 2.7%. So in this environment, it's one of these things where if you don't hit expectations, you're going to get hammered. If you do beat expectations, it's not a guarantee that you're going to pop.
0: No,
1: up.
0: It depends on how much you beat them by.
1: Right.
0: Sometimes.
1: Yep.
0: Okay. Now, it's also I don't think that the market has yet built in that S&P 500 earnings were $330 6 months ago for next year. Now they're $400. I don't think the market has built that in yet. I think you're going to see an S&P 500 well north of 8,000 eventually, 12 months from now. I wrote in my newsletter about, look, we've been 4 for 4. And some guy writes on Seeking Alpha, I guess you don't have a forecast now. I publish it every Saturday in my newsletter. Hello? Do you read the macro outlook in the newsletter that is published every... I'm about as transparent as any analyst or market strategist or chief investment officer out there. I update my target price. These guys on Wall Street update their target price every few months, No, I update mine once a week. Eyes on Rivian. No thanks. Rivian, I have absolutely no interest in whatsoever. They've never made a penny in profits. Look how much Tesla struggles nowadays. If you just take the Tesla part of Musk empire, it hasn't been very good at all. And Rivian is a secondary player, That's all they do. The only thing that keeps Rivian alive is raising more money, selling more stock. And yet you've got people out there with strong buy ratings on Rivian. No, I think I'll pass on Rivian. They're doing a launch of a new car and a, guess what, Barry? A large share offering. No, thanks. We'll be right back.
2: 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They continue to contribute to their retirement or savings accounts. 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Is your main objective still accumulation or growth? I'm on it. 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
0: This is Bill Gunderson, President of Gunderson Capital Management. I've been a professional money manager for the last 25 years. 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What does all that entail? Well, it comes with the daily live alerts on the market and stocks that I am buying or selling in the 5 portfolios that I manage. It includes the weekly in-depth newsletter that I write as my own personal research into the market each Saturday. It also includes access to my powerful Best Stocks Now app, which currently has over 5,000 stocks, ETFs, and mutual funds in it. All you have to do to get the 4-week trial is go to GundersonCapital.com. 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I look forward to spending the day and each weekend with you.
3: I was in the middle of the Atlantic Ocean when it happened. 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We were in total darkness.
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0: And welcome back to the final segment of today's Best Docs Now show. Well, J.P. Morgan. It's a market performer at best. Okay, look, you can buy the S&P 500, and you could do worse than J.P. Morgan, but I also believe that you can do a lot better. That's just me, okay? Because I am an equal opportunity employer of stocks in my portfolios. Everybody has a shot. And, you know, I mean, J.P. Morgan has done okay, but when I look at over the last decade, it has actually underperformed the S&P 500 a little bit. It's average 21.6. Those are good numbers. Those are good numbers. I think most people out there would be very happy to invest 10 years ago in a company and get a 21.6% return on their money year after year. That's what it averages out, okay? It's obviously not 21.6, but that's the average. However, the S&P's averaged 25.3, okay? So it's underperformed it. Now, recently, it's a market performer. That's the best I can do with this. Over the last 12 months, JPM is up 19%. The market is up 19.7%, okay? So you're getting a market performance, and that's a single stock. There's more risk in owning a single stock than in a basket of stocks, obviously. Less volatility, more diversification. And year to date, 2026, the stock's up 5.9%. The S&P's up 9.8%. Now, it's just not, doesn't meet my criteria. That's looking at the past. And I don't think people appreciate how easy the app makes summing up a stock. I just looked at the past. And the best I can say is, you know what? It's a market performer. Whatever the S&P 500 does, that's basically what you're going to get out of J.P. Morgan. Now we got to look at the future, don't we? We have to look at the five-year valuation.
1: And the fact that he's going to be retiring at some point. That's another thing you've got to kind of navigate over the next 5 years. Ancillary, not in the math, but
0: it gets a valuation grade of D plus because it has 63% upside potential over the next 5 years. I like 80 or more. And that includes a dividend yield of 1.8%. I'm using a growth rate going forward over the next 5 years of 10% per year, which I think is fair. And so I have a five-year target price of $517, which is 63% higher than where the stock is today. So it doesn't meet my valuation criteria. And on the other side of this whole analysis is the performance, which is average. It's a market performer. So, like I say, you could do worse than J.P. Morgan, but I also think you can do better than J.P. Morgan. And I would say in the world of big banks, it's the best of class. Okay, I think you go downhill from there when you get into Wells Fargo, Bank of America, Citigroup. Now, Goldman Sachs, okay. Goldman Sachs is interesting because it's really a hybrid. They're involved in a lot of the M&A activity. Although J.P. Morgan is, but I think you don't see branches of Goldman Sachs on every corner in America.
1: No, but they're kind of a true investment bank, right? If you want kind of a pure play, right, on, say, investment banking versus J.P. Morgan, which is going to have, obviously, the actual banking component.
0: Yes, and Goldman Sachs did get labeled as a money center bank. They got the okay from whoever, the FTC or whatever.
1: FC. Well, you got FCC. You got the
0: FDIC,
1: Federal Reserve. FDIC. Yep.
0: Yes. Okay. Now, let's take a look at Goldman Sachs' performance over the years, which has been better. Nah, you know what? Well, yeah, it's better than J.P. Morgan. They've averaged 24% a year over the last 10 years. That's not bad. You're doubling your money every 3 years in Goldman Sachs, or you have been. And over the last 12 months, Goldman Sachs is up 52%. It's because of the M&A activity. That's the separator between them and J.P. Morgan. There's a big differentiation there. The S&P's up 19.7 and Goldman Sachs up 51.8. Year to date, Goldman Sachs is up 21%. The market's up 9.8. So personally, I would take Goldman Sachs any day of the week over J.P. Morgan. Now you have to look forward, however. How much of that has been built into the stock already? I have upside potential of 73.8%. It does not quite meet my valuation criteria of 80% or more. It definitely has better performance. Go head-to-head. If this was a match race, Jamie Dimon versus, I don't know who the CEO of Goldman Sachs is these days. It changes. I do know, but I can't think of his name right now.
1: It's not Feinstein.
0: No, no, no. I can't think of his name, but
1: yeah, go for it.
0: I would definitely say Goldman Sachs in a two-horse race is the better horse to be on if you want a big bank. If you're a big-cap, blue-chip kind of investor and you like the big blue-chip stocks,
1: David Solomon.
0: Yeah, David Solomon. I would take Goldman Sachs. And, of course, Goldman Sachs, look, over the years, Henry Paulson, their CEOs go on to be big mucky-mucks, you know, in all kinds of things. They're a major player, worldwide player. So that's where Goldman Sachs comes in. And, by the way, Goldman Sachs did report today. Goldman Sachs is up 7.6% and is breaking out to a new all-time high today. Not bad. GS. Okay, well, we are out of time. 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Or if you say, you know what, don't have the time that you guys have to do this, give us a call, set up an appointment at 855-611-BEST. 855-611-BEST. 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
8: Good morning, everyone. Tom Keene, Paul Sweeney, Michael Barr, Alexis Christophorus. Thank you for joining us this morning. Not as nuts as yesterday, but we'll take it. Futures up 21. Disinflation 2 days in a row.
9: Yeah, I'll take it. We'll see how it goes there. We've got futures a little bit higher here, Tom, but we got the yields coming in a little bit. 10-year Treasury yields in about 3 basis points, 4.56%. So we heard from our last guest kind of a range of 375 to 475 is kind of the range he's looking for. The day.
8: And you have Warsh at 10 o'clock, like the Senate?
9: Yeah, we're doing Q&A for the Senate, yes.
8: I'm in the camp that the questions from the senators are radically different than from the House?
9: I hope so, because yesterday the House was a little weak, I thought. But, you know, my expectations are low. But
8: I heard you. You're going, and this is the congressman from South Dakota.
9: Yes. I usually like when Nathan Hager does that from Washington.
8: He's brilliant. He's brilliant. Visiting
9: I just can't hold a candle.
8: We're going to start here. This is a joy. He was with us a good number of months ago, and in his world, a number of months ago is like a lifetime apart. Jan Szalagyi is with Reflexivity. And what you need to know is he's a wonder child of economics who's gone off into the world of AI. You were at Harvard with Rogoff, who's been a supporter of the show. John Campbell's been on. Andre Schlieffer's been on a couple times. What was it like in your dissertation, your oral dissertation, sitting there with Rogoff, Campbell, and Schlieffer? Were you shaking?
4: It's a good question. I hadn't thought about that in a while. But yes, at the time, I definitely felt a little bit of anxiety. Although, again, I worked very closely with all three of them in the lead up to that. So by the time you're sitting in a room, it was easier than you would think.
8: All different, but the number one thing I see there is academic humility. What's the humility you have right now about all the certitude of AI?
4: Oh, tremendous. In fact, you know, often there's a discussion about what do you think is going to happen over the next 3 years, 5 years, and I'm thinking even 6 months out.
8: Exactly. Very that's what I predict. Hear. From the adults, Paul, that's what I hear. They can't get out 6 months.
9: Nope. All right, so AI in the investment industry, talk to us about analytical reasoning. What is that?
4: So what I think we're now seeing, the capability of these large language model has reached a level where you really can't treat them and use them as you might, say, a junior quant, an analyst, somebody who is very good at calculating things. This is how we see Reflexivity. But can also benefit from a degree of guidance and experience, because ultimately the output you get is very much dependent on the quality of questions you're asking.
9: That's what I've heard from the young kids that are trying to explain AI to me. So how does that work? I think about my first 2 or 3 years as an investment banker, junior investment banker. I think it all can be done by AI when I think back upon it, but how do you guys think about it?
4: We're really seeing currently as taking off your hands things that you probably never enjoy doing, which is looking for and downloading data from a variety of different data sources, putting macros into an Excel spreadsheet and so on. I don't think anybody genuinely enjoyed doing that part. What I think is interesting when you're doing investing is the investigation part, right? You have a hypothesis, you have an idea, you want to see if you're right or wrong. If you're able to act more as a lead investigator and have somebody else calculate and do all of the sensitivity analysis, I actually think the process becomes a lot more fun. And that's what we see people with Reflexivity experiencing.
9: So where is AI in the investment industry these days? How's it being used? I mean, I could see the young, I'm thinking about being a young analyst myself coming out of college or business school. I'm all over this stuff. I'm like, cutting edge for me back then was the macros in Excel. That's how I added value to my managing director who didn't know what a spreadsheet was. Now I would think a similar type iteration is these young kids are probably coming in with tons of ideas, I would think.
4: So here's what has been really interesting. I think one, and you won't be surprised by this, there's a wide range of advanced state, I'd say, that we see across funds. There are some that obviously have made this an integral part of the process, have sometimes outsourced everything to AI. But there are others, and I'd say that's the majority, who are still in what I would say experimental phase or kind of wait and see mode, and are using a lot of AI for only very low stakes processes because they worry about accuracy, they worry about hallucination, and so on.
8: There's a constraint. Like, I think of at Fidelity, Will Danoff's retiring, and you've got Jason Weiner and Asher Analik. Okay, fine. Those guys are senior. They've got experience, but under them are 4 or 5 acolytes from fancy schools with fancy masks, real bright. They're using it to bring in data, but that's it, right?
4: And so I think the key thing that we are changing and make one of the pillars of Reflexivity is that you have complete transparency

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1: With SRN News, I'm John Scott. The U.S. has reimposed a blockade on Iran after Tehran's attacks on ships in the Strait of Hormuz. But Iran remains defiant.
2: Tehran has insisted that any ship going through the strait must do so on a route through Iranian waters and must follow the instructions of Iran's paramilitary Revolutionary Guard. Now, the U.S. had been trying to support those vessels, and the U.N.'s International Maritime Organization had supported this route around Oman, but the ships that have been attacked by Iran in recent days all have been plying that route.
1: Correspondent John Gambrell. President Trump endorsing MyPillow founder Mike Lindell for Minnesota governor. World Cup semifinal today in Atlanta. Argentina faces England. The winner plays Spain Sunday in East Rutherford, New Jersey. This is SRN News.
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8: Important information regarding the Italy Unfiltered Dream Vacation Sweepstakes and the Italy Unfiltered Group Tour scheduled for September 2026. Due to ongoing uncertainty surrounding overseas travel conditions and future international travel considerations, the Italy Unfiltered Tour has been canceled. As a result, the Italy Unfiltered Dream Vacation Sweepstakes has also been canceled, and no prize will be awarded. 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
0: 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His

0: 679. The NASDAQ up 200 to 26,307. But underneath the surface, the NASDAQ does not look as good. The AI stocks are weak this morning. Sometimes underneath the surface doesn't quite look the same as the markets look on the surface. The Russell 2000 is barely up today. That's the small cap index. Gold is down $3.40. We've got oil at $80 per barrel this morning. And that darn 10-year is way up at 4.57. I was reading about the 30-year mortgage right now. It's too high. It's up around 6.7% right now. And that is crimping the real estate sector. So welcome to today's Best Stocks Now show with professional money manager Bill Gunderson. We are now in a pretty busy earnings season. And we've got a few more here today reporting. Next week will be fairly busy, but then it really picks up. It accelerates, Barry, and you can hardly keep up with it on a daily basis. All of the earnings pouring into the market.
1: It's like a bunch of box scores coming through.
0: Yeah. And we still have this volatility here in the chip, the AI, the memory stocks. They were up pretty strongly yesterday. SK Hynix was up like 27% yesterday, and now it's down again. That thing is really volatile. I just think you have to watch it, let it settle down, let the dust settle. And we don't really have numbers on the stock yet as far as earnings. Past earnings, forward earnings estimates, analyst ratings, etc. So once again, I think you have to kind of let the dust settle there on SKHY, that recent IPO. And as I look at SPCX, SpaceX, you know, it's firming up a little, but that's still not a good chart. SpaceX came public at 135, way overpriced. And now it's at 137.74. So it has not been a very good debut for SpaceX. But it was good for Elon. And this company now is $1.8 trillion with very little in the way of sales and nothing in the way of earnings yet. And that looks way off. How about that? We had a fairly decent CPI report yesterday. The PPI, did you get, I thought I saw a negative number on the PPI.
1: No, yeah, you saw right. It was negative 0.3% for the month of June. The expected drop was 0.1%, so came in better than expected. And, you know, also across, not just on the top line number, I mean, you had the year-over-year headline number grew 5.5% versus 6.2% consensus. So that's a pretty big difference there. And also in the core, which is really what the focus tends to be on, it was up 0.2%, but consensus was 0.4. And so overall, two good inflation reports in a row. Of course, you know, you got to take these with a grain of salt, I guess, with the escalation right in Iran over the last handful of days in terms of us. Putting a pretty big smackdown on them in the street.
0: So did the PPI report kind of reflect that big drop we had in oil down to $16 per barrel?
1: That kind of tells you what, you know, maybe more of a baseline number, at least coming out of a of the disturbance. Of course, you know, with the last handful of days, us back up what oil
0: now we're back to 80.
1: Again.
0: Yeah,
1: right. So.
0: Well, and the other thing, you know, I think the consensus now for a rate hike has pretty much dissipated. That is not being, you know, that doesn't seem to be in the future. And you have a an FOMC committee that now leans dovish. So I think that's all helping. There, I also read a study here today from Next Gen News, talking about how the market generally does after a big drop in inflation. You know, that was the largest monthly decline in more than 5 years. that

0: that report we had, even though it's still elevated. But right. that drop, the biggest drop in 5 years. So they did a study on, you know, these kinds of drops, and they identified 21 such occurrences back to 1948. The market is up 85% of the time over the next 3 months when you get a print like that. So that bodes well. And the average return during those 3 months is 5.2% over the next 3 months and 7.2% over the next six months. And I still, you know, my target price for the S&P 500 is still north of 8,000, well over 8,000. That's the 12-month target price, and that's based on a simple formula. Earnings estimates over the next 12 months times a multiple that we've been trading at here recently with the current environment we're in, GDP, inflation, interest rates, etc. And, you know, even the consensus target price, I'm below the consensus target price out there. The consensus target price for the S&P is up around 8,800 right now. That's 12 months from now. Okay, Trump is having a big powwow with the defense industry. And I guess he's telling them to ramp up production. That's never good. But we have expended quite a bit of ammunition here recently. And he does not want to fall behind the curve. So they're having a defense and innovation summit in Carlisle, Pennsylvania, in the next 2 days, and it's all about the innovation, which has really moved defense has moved to drones and other types of weaponry, and of course the stockpile's a little bit on the low side right now. The 30-year mortgage. This needs to come down because this is pretty much frozen the real estate market. If you're sitting, I've said this before, if you're sitting on a 3% 30-year mortgage, you'd have a hard time. Yeah, keep sitting. 6.65 now. That's the highest it's been for a while for a 30-year mortgage. And, of course, the refi market, I think, your average mortgage person is, I got to believe that industry has pretty much consolidated a lot. You know, when we had dropping interest rates and we got down to 3%, even some people were sitting on mortgages just under 3%. That ignited a huge move in refi. In buying new homes, etc. Now at 6.65, we're seeing a big drop. demand declines as 30-year rates hit the highest level since August of 2025.
1: Yeah, the last reading for new home sales actually came in surprisingly, I think, was negative in terms of growth.
0: Wow,
1: so
0: I don't blame it.
1: It makes sense. I mean, it's got to be a big headwind.
0: Yeah. That does a lot to your monthly payment, let alone your property taxes, your insurance, and all the other things that go along with that, HOA fees at condominiums and this kind of thing. But 6.65% for a 30-year mortgage. Now, the long-term average has been in the 4-5% range, maybe 5, I guess. So we're a little bit above the long-term average, but we're way above the lows that we saw over the last several years. And, of course, the bond market also reflects that. The bond market is not having a good year. The bond market did very well during that big falling interest rate period that we had. Okay, when we come back, we're going to talk a little bit about what's going on in China, SK Hynix, South Korea, and all of a sudden NVIDIA seems to be perking up. We'll be right back.
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0: Dan. Welcome back here to the second quarter of today's Best Stocks Now show. You know, a lot of people invest in the emerging markets. You know, part of an asset allocation, which I'm not a big fan of. I personally right now would not have any exposure to the emerging markets. China is just, it's a big part of the emerging markets. China has been a horrible, horrible performer over the last 10 years. Here's what the China Index, FXI, that's an ETF that tracks the big China index. It's averaged 2.1% per year over the last 10 years. What they're doing
1: last
0: is not
1: years?
0: Working. 10-year
1: really?
0: Average.
1: Wow. I would not have guessed that, by the way. I mean, I would have guessed at least something.
0: We are kicking their you-know-what.
1: Press is it good.
0: We've averaged 25.1 here with our more of a free enterprise type of system. Their 10-year average, I mean, I think China's uninvestable. It really is. 2.1%. Over the last 5 years, you've lost 3% a year by investing in China, the index.
1: Well, and the volatility along the way as well. I mean, you know, it's just...
0: You've got all of the political issues over there. You know, they can confiscate it. They can make a CEO disappear very quickly if they want to. Over the last 3 years, it's averaged 8%. The market's 22.5. And over the last 12 months, China's down 5.7%, while the S&P's up 20.6. Yet the average... financial planner that believes in the asset allocation model, they're probably going to, allocate 15%, something like that, to an emerging market as part of their recommendation. And again, I don't think there is a model built on your age, mostly, that is good. I think that it changes, okay?
1: Everyone's unique. Yeah.
0: I would not have any exposure to China. DeepSeek is planning their IPO. They won't IPO in the U.S. They'll IPO over in Shanghai. But it's just really amazing how poorly. And if you look at this year so far, China is down 11.10%. We're up 10.2 on the S&P. So I don't know how popular she is over there. Maybe they're going to have to take Taiwan. Now, look at the difference. Look at how vibrant and lively Taiwan is versus the mainland China as far as their stock market goes and, the growth of their economy. Their GDP came in at 4.5%, if you believe the numbers. They were at 7%. I mean, they were, of course, that's what they reported. They were 7 every for the longest time. Now they're slowed down to 4.3. They're missing targets. Their property is in a terrible slump. And now they've got an oil shock to deal with. So not a very good place to be invested. Let's check in on SK Hynix here, which is one of the four major producers of memory chips in the world today, the South Korean company that recently did an IPO. This thing is volatile. I'm just going to step back, let the dust settle. It was up 27%, I want to say, yesterday. Today it's down 10%. So it's just too wild. I was reading about the options that came out. You can now buy options on this thing. That's hotter than a Chinese firecracker there or a Szechuan pepper. I would not touch those options. Wow. Roll the dice. Spin the roulette wheel. But I do see one number here, finally. Their quarter that ended June 30th, okay, so they've reported now, their sales were up 239%. They did $55 per share in sales, or $55 million in sales this quarter, versus the same quarter last year of 16.3. So they definitely have the sales growth. The earnings that I see come in at 56 cents for the quarter versus a break even last quarter. And so far, that's all we have. We don't have any annual earnings. I'm just seeing 0000 right now. But as the in the days ahead, we'll start to get more light shed on this company. We already know what's going on at SanDisk and Micron, the biggest earnings increases I've ever seen during my career in the industry. And I would expect some pretty potent numbers out of SK Hynix, which is pretty much a pure play on the memory chips, South Korea memory chips. And the implied volatility in this thing says, fasten your seatbelt. 171% implied volatility on its debut, as you know, indicated by the options market. The options market is pricing in turbulence that make most stocks look tame. And the leveraged ETF mechanics driving sole trading suggests that the ride is just getting started. So, you know what?
1: We've backed out of that. There's a lot of... Yeah, well, there's a lot of leverage in South Korea at the moment, and of course, you know, so there's a lot of leverage over there. Obviously, SK Hynix is an ADR of that stock over there, and so that leverage flows through, at least the volatility of the leverage, right, flows through to the ADR price, and then of course now we're writing options on top of that, so you're really writing options on top of leveraged risk, so you're compounding the volatility potentially. So
0: I would be very careful, and I note that there's a few single stock ETFs now that are leveraged on this thing. So if you want to put a hot pepper on top of a hot pepper and really get heartburn, try the 2X ETF. I don't see a symbol yet, but
1: that's a good analogy, actually. A hot pepper on top of a hot pepper. That's really what that is.
0: I went to a Chinese restaurant a few days ago and had the Peking duck. Okay, that's a good thing. I used to have that in San Francisco. And there was a hot pepper on there. He says, it's hot, be careful. Well, hot doesn't even begin to describe the heat on that thing. I guess it was a big Serrano, maybe, because it was green. I just barely, and it was like smoke was coming out of my ears. I'm glad I didn't take a bigger taste of. Now, this is what SK Hynix is like. Now, let's put some hot sauce on top of that pepper, and that's what you're looking at. We backed out of the EWY, South Korean ETF. We took a 25% profit. I just think with the debut of SK Hynix, the volatility, the supply now goes up. This is now more accessible. That puts a lot of supply out there, and I don't know that there's that much demand right now for the share. So I'm happy to be out of it for now. But I could be talked back into SK Hynix when it settles down some. We'll be right back.
2: With SRN News, I'm John Scott. Heavy smoke from several large wildfires blazing in Canada and Minnesota expected to engulf large swaths of the Midwest and Northeast U.S. this week, exposing millions of people to dangerous air pollution. Heavy downpours in South Texas washed out highways, stranded motorists Tuesday, and are continuing. The storms dumping up to a foot of rain in some rural areas of Texas, shutting down portions of a busy highway for hours near Uvalde. That's about 80 miles west of San Antonio. There were no deaths or injuries reported. President Trump welcomed the new Iraqi Prime Minister Ali al-Zaidi to the White House Tuesday. Iraqi officials say a new oil pipeline deal is expected to be announced later this week. This is SRN News.
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0: welcome back here to the second half of today's Best Stocks Now show. You know, the stock that's been really perking up here recently, and I still say it's one of the cheapest stocks in the entire market. You say, how can you say that, Gunnarsson? NVIDIA is a $5.13 trillion company. How can you say it's cheap? Well, it's trading now at 16.5 times forward earnings, okay? The market's trading at 21 times, 20.5, somewhere in there. No, 21 times forward earnings. NVIDIA is trading at a huge discount to the market as far as the forward PE goes. And you could say, well, you know, it's a tech stock and their growth is slowing. Their most recent quarter, their sales were up 85% and their earnings were up 130%. And you're buying the stock for 16.5 times forward earnings. They're looking for 82% growth in earnings this year, 43% growth in earnings next year. And once again, you're buying the stock for just 16.5 times forward earnings. We did add to our position yesterday in NVIDIA for new clients that don't have a piece of the action. NVIDIA is probably, well, it is. It's the best chip stock in the market today, in the world today. AMD would be number two. NVIDIA, in my book, during my career, 26 years in the market, the greatest stock of all time. To go from where it went, you know, it was a good stock, but it was a graphic card maker. To go from where it was to where it is today, $5.1 trillion, a member of the Dow, the fastest growing stock of all time. It's Jensen Huang, and of course, there's been this rumor out there that their next generation AI server rack has been delayed due to difficulties manufacturing. No. He came out and said no.
1: He actually said that wasn't true.
0: Yeah. No, he said that the company's next generation AI accelerator systems were in production and on track for delivery to customers, responding to reports that manufacturing snags may delay its role. The only negative I can say about NVIDIA is their loss of the China business. China just does not seem to be interested in the second tier chips. they yeah. want the Blackwell or the Vera Rubin rack, and that's the only negative I can really find about the stock. Right?
1: I just saw powerhouse. That the UAE. Did you see, Bill, where the UAE's just got permission to begin getting some chips, at least I believe for 6 months? So that's actually a new market for NVIDIA. So I don't think they've got I think if they can produce the chip, they'll have plenty of people willing to buy them as long as they're allowed to put it that way.
0: It just seems to me that NVIDIA, it's about time that it begins a new uptrend. This thing, should be trading around 250 to 300 easily, and is trading at 209 right now. I see it getting back to its old high and breaking out to new highs and headed towards 6 trillion eventually. I just don't see what holds it back. Then you've got IBM's historic sell-off yesterday. That was something to behold. Jim Cramer says the sell-off isn't enough to make the stock a buy. Well, it hasn't been a buy for a long, long time. It was their steepest one-day decline in 58 years after the company reported preliminary second quarter revenue that missed. Now, they didn't report earnings. They warned. They warned on their coming quarter that they'll
1: future earnings
0: reporting.
1: Yeah.
0: Yes. And they say that customers redirected spending towards chips and servers as AI-driven shortages reshaped IT budgets. Well, they're spending less at IBM and more at NVIDIA. Other places, Dell and whatnot, as IBM just, you know, didn't really keep up with the times. Yet, this is considered a blue chip stock. I don't consider it a blue chip stock. Maybe it is. I mean, I don't know what the criteria.
1: I mean, their logo's blue. That's about the only
0: blue I see. The clients are pretty blue. The owners of IBM stock have got the blues today. The employees have got the blues. So, you know, it's just an big blue. And they called it Big Blue. Isn't that the nickname? UPS is
1: Big
0: Blue.
1: Yeah, I believe
0: Brown.
1: So. Yeah.
0: Yeah, okay. There's a little bit of...
1: used to be Big Blue. Right.
0: I'll tell you another...
1: Until yesterday.
0: Yeah, another stinker of a stock over the last several years has been PayPal. Now, there's rumors PayPal is up 17% today on report of Stripe and Advent International. Advent, I want to say, is a really big private equity firm that buys a lot of software, financial service types of stocks. There's a rumor out there that Stripe, which is also private, and private equity firm Advent are making an offer to acquire PayPal for $60 per share. And so the stock is up pretty big today. PayPal closed yesterday at 47. So if it's true, that's a big premium, 28% premium to their closing price on Tuesday. I think it's a bad bet myself because PayPal has literally had no growth whatsoever. None whatsoever.
1: There's so much competition.
0: Oh, my God. You know, look, their latest quarter, their sales were up 2%. Their earnings are down 8%. It's a big stinker. And the competition with all the various players out there in this, man. That it just goes to show you, though. These private equity firms, there's so much money being thrown at them that they go out searching for buys, and they have to make a lot of subpar buys, in my opinion, in order to put that money to work. And, you know, it's the old conundrum. We've had people that have opened accounts in the last month or so. And I haven't done a lot of buying in the last month. Oh, I pick away here and there. But we kind of have this super cycle in the market, maybe cooling off right now. So I'm not going to force myself to go out and buy just anything just to put the money to work. I don't believe in that philosophy. But these guys are under pressure.
1: Yeah, you don't want the cash to burn a hole in your pocket.
0: No. But these guys that have, they're under a contract to go out and find companies and buy companies. And then you've got the other end of the spectrum where Warren Buffett says he can't find anything to buy right now. I mean, he's hardcore. He is not going to force himself to go out there and buy something. And, I do things a little bit differently. When somebody transfers an account to me, the first thing I do is clean it up. And today looks like a big gardening day on my behalf. I saw a lot of junk that came in that's got to go. Okay. And I have been picking away. You saw me yesterday. I made about several buys for new clients. But I'm not going to go out there and force buys. And I don't go out and buy all 25 stocks that I currently own in the Premier Growth Portfolio the day your money comes in. That makes no sense at all to me. But that's the way a mutual fund works. And that's the way most other firms work. I don't think Fisher feathers the money in like I do as opportunities come up. I think they put you in all of their portfolio probably on day one. I'm just guessing that's how it works over there.
1: Pretty quick.
0: Yeah, and I do things differently. Yes, it's more time-consuming. It's a more patient. It's a more methodical approach. But I just feel more comfortable as a fiduciary and a guy who tries to watch the downside as much as I watch the upside. I just think that's a better way to do things. Microsoft gets a price target cut. You know, there's another one. It's not as bad as IBM, because they do have a big AI component in ChatGPT. And, you know, they're still growing in the mid-teens, Microsoft. Nothing like IBM in the single digits. But Microsoft is basically a floundering stock right now, as they have kind of fallen behind. Just, you know, based on market reaction here, they've fallen behind the times. And now they're getting price target cuts. Never a good thing. We don't have any exposure to Microsoft whatsoever. We'll be right back.
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7: Most Americans think of Abraham Lincoln and they think of the Civil War or the Emancipation. But in 1862, he signed another hugely significant piece of legislation, the Homestead Act. It offered eligible Americans up to 160 acres of land, not as a prize for the powerful, but as an opportunity for ordinary families willing to live on it, work it, and build something lasting. Why did it matter? Because Lincoln understood that freedom was not merely the absence of tyranny. Rather, freedom required responsibility, labor, stewardship, and moral courage. A free people must be given room to build, but they also must be willing to cultivate what they have been given. That still matters today. Liberty without responsibility decays. Opportunity without character collapses. Lincoln's lesson is clear. A nation stays free when its people remain willing to work, build, and steward freedom under God.
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0: And welcome back here to the final segment of today's Best Stocks Now show. You know, there was a time not too long ago when Microsoft, Apple, NVIDIA were head-to-head, right, for the largest companies in the world. Boy, that didn't last long. NVIDIA
1: wrote an article.
0: Move.
1: Yeah, you wrote an article and said who was going to win that race, by the way.
0: Oh,
1: you used
0: easily.
1: The whole analogy, and you said that NVIDIA, little did we know they were going to clap them almost. I mean,
0: well, as a guy who's watched a few horse races over the years with my father, you know, my degenerate gambling father. No, he was not a degenerate at all. But he did like to go to the racetrack.
1: He liked the ponies.
0: Yeah, well, it was a nice day in the sun, you know, out there at Del Mar Racetrack or Agua Caliente down in Tijuana. Microsoft is now $2.9 trillion, and NVIDIA's $5.1 trillion. So it's like three horses running down the backstretch. They're neck and neck, head and head, vying for the lead. And on the turn, the outside horse goes, "See ya!" like in the movie Seabiscuit, Gary Stevens, the jockey, the former retired jockey, now was riding Seabiscuit in the movie. But in real life, it was the Iceman, Georgie Wolf. And Gary Stevens looks over at the other horse. He says, "See ya," and he takes off and leaves the other horses in the dust. Now, to add insult to injury here, Microsoft is trading at 20 times forward earnings, almost 21 times forward earnings. NVIDIA is trading at 16.5. You know, you could write an article just saying, which one would you rather own, NVIDIA or Microsoft? One of them is on the cutting edge of the most fantastic technology of all time with those chips and AI and all this and that. And the other one has been around a long time. I mean, it's hanging in there. It's not hasn't got to Hewlett-Packard status or IBM status by any means, but it got left in the dust. You could say, well, the other one's a better value now. Microsoft's a better value. No. It's trading at 20 times forward earnings, and that's the price tag. People think the price tag of a stock is how much it's trading per share. No. Microsoft is trading at $395 per share. That has nothing to do with the valuation of the shares. It's the forward PE or the PE ratio. That's what matters. That's how you do valuations on stocks. So I would just say you put those stocks head to head, and it's still not even close in my book as to which is the better stock to own. Tower Semiconductor, we talked about that. It had a phenomenal day yesterday. They're expanding into Japan. Wedbush really likes that move for Tower. We continue to own Tower. It's had some sensational earnings growth. It's had some sensational alpha that it's delivered to investors over the years. No, it's not a big cap. It's a small cap, $28 billion, but we do have a position in it. Now, Johnson & Johnson. Okay. Johnson & Johnson is a big consumer staple company that has been lumbering along with 1% sales growth per year over the last 5 years. Lumbering. Okay, while those three horses were duking it out on the backstretch, Johnson & Johnson was 27 lengths behind trying to keep up. And it can't keep up. Now, you can call it a blue chip, fine. It's in the Dow, and it's Johnson & Johnson, J&J, beautiful. It's trading at 20 times forward earnings with growth in the single digits. We'll give them 7%. We'll err on the side of being, giving them a break and giving them 7% growth. Whereas NVIDIA's growth, NVDA's growth, is 43% growth. So you can pay 20 times forward earnings for a 7% grower, or you can pay 16.5 times earnings for a 43% grower. Take your choice. That's why they call it a market. there for everybody that's you know, selling NVIDIA and buying Johnson & Johnson, there's somebody on the other end of that trade. But J&J did report earnings. Here's their phenomenal earnings report. The stock is doing nothing after this report. Their sales were up a whopping 7% year over year. I haven't seen much innovation out of Johnson & Johnson in recent years. And their earnings were up 9%. Now, if we just go look at the returns that Johnson & Johnson has put up, and this is one of the most widely held stocks in the entire market. Everybody knows.
1: It's in almost every individual stock portfolio that comes over.
0: Yes. The performance over the last 10 years has lagged the S&P 500 by a huge... Now, it's had a good 12-month period of time. I'll give it that. And that has improved those 10-year numbers. But having said that, Johnson & Johnson's averaged 10.5% per year. You could say, well, that's a good return, Bill, over a 10-year period of time. Yeah, but the market's 25.1. The market, all things being equal, you have less risk owning 500 stocks than you do one, and you're getting a far inferior return on that one stock as you're getting to the market. And as I look over the next 5 years, you say, well, there must be some pretty good value. No, 53% upside potential, that's an F plus in my book. So you won't find Johnson & Johnson in our portfolios here at Gunderson Capital Management. Well, hey, that was a fast-moving hour. Where did it go? At 3 o'clock, we'll know who will face Spain. What a surprise that they dominated.
1: Yeah, dominated France. Yeah.
0: Dominated France, and the French are not happy today. There's a
1: they
0: lot of
1: like
0: French T-shirts. I see Mbappe T-shirts on sale today, along with the Norwegian jerseys with my friend, what's his name?
1: Erling.
0: Erling Haaland. I had a great-grandfather named Erling, Norwegian. We're out of time. If you'd like to get a four-week trial to my weekly in-depth newsletter that has the portfolios and you get the live trades that I send out, they're alerts. They're alerts. You do with them what you want to do. They're alerts. For 1 month, it's the most generous offer out there. 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
5: With SRN News, I'm John Scott. Heavy downpours still drenching South Texas with the possibility of dangerous flash flooding. The National Weather Service says as much as 20 inches may fall before those storms move out. The U.S. has reimposed a blockade on Iran after Tehran's attacks on ships in the Strait of Hormuz.
6: All of this comes as the Strait of Hormuz, the narrow mouth of the Persian Gulf, through which about a fifth of all crude oil and natural gas traded once passed in peacetime, has become the key issue over trying to end the Iran war. And as these attacks on ships have continued, and as U.S. airstrikes have gone on against Iran for days, and Iran has retaliated against Middle East allies of America, this has really called into question whether or not there will be any sort of permanent end to the Iran war.
5: Correspondent John Gambrell. This is SRN News.
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22: 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If you're a first-time listener, thank you for stopping by. As always, each and every week, I am your host, Josh Lilquist. And yes, of course, I have Mr. Blue Man Group back in the saddle again. Al Connickson, how are you doing today?
0: Well, I'm doing pretty well, Josh. How about you?
22: I'm doing pretty good. Are you happy that I brought up the Blue Man Group once again? It's been a couple months.
0: I'm just happy in general. I'm happy being here, and I'm happy being able to talk about these markets.
22: I'm glad you're happy. And you know what? Let's talk about the markets. If you were a dog, your tail will be wagging.
0: I haven't heard that before.
22: Golly. Well, let's talk about the markets. Before we do that, our sponsor, Trading Academy, on their 30th year teaching people just like you how to trade and invest. And that is in the market, whether it's stocks, options, futures, forex, cryptocurrency, short-term income strategies, also long-term wealth strategies. And that would be your 401ks, IRAs. And they have education and content and skill building to help you

0: kind of a broken record. And everybody says, well, the market's up today. Of course there's opportunities. Well, of course there is. And then the next day they're like, the market's down today. How can there be opportunities? Well, I'll tell you what, folks, there are opportunities in both directions. And that's what we're going to discuss today. Matter of fact, you look at the overall market, quite frankly, it's been flat since May. It's right since May 14th. It's at the same price it was back then, which means sideways market. And yes, folks, there is opportunities in sideways markets. We'll talk about that probably in options, in the options market, maybe in the third segment here today, if we get time here. And we'll talk about those opportunities in any direction. So Al, with these opportunities, that's kind of the theme of the show. If I say it one more time, I might go crazy, but that's what they are. How are you helping people make smart investing decisions with a plan, set rules, a process, in confident trading and investing decisions?
1: Well, that was a lot to cover, right?
0: Did you write that down?
1: But here's where, this is, nobody can look at this market and say this is a calm market. But the important thing is to know that the big money, the successful people that are making big money, it's not happening when everything is calm. It's made when volatility results in fear for most people.
0: Well, if you think about it, Warren Buffett says two things: be greedy when others are fearful and be fearful when others are greedy. So really, right, you just want the market to move.
1: And like basically, let me just decipher what Warren Buffett just said. Greedy when others are fearful, be fearful when others are greedy. What he's saying is buy low and sell high.
0: Basically,
1: which is what everybody knows. The problem is, as retail traders, as public, as human beings, we do exactly the opposite of that.
0: It's because you have to understand what is actually low and what is actually high, but also understand when and how to do that, and then realize your profits as well.
1: Yeah, exactly. And it's important to understand that when stocks move or any of the components of the financial markets move, it's not the news or an event itself that actually causes it. It's buyers and sellers.
0: It's not always what's in the news. It's what's in the clues.
1: Yeah, news is old. When you hear about something, it's already happened. So how do you get ahead of that? How do you kind of look into the future, so to speak, and be positioned so you can take advantage of what's coming down the road?
0: Well, you did mention news is old. I could have made a joke about that, but I'm going to hold that back today.
1: Yeah, and I'm sure it has something to do with my age.
0: maybe not. Who knows?
1: All right. Okay. Well, we'll
0: happy today. I'm gonna let you stay happy.
1: Nothing you can say, Josh, will make me less than being happy today.
0: Okay.
1: All right. How about that?
0: That works.
1: So, listen. There's no shortage of information out there. There's no shortage of indicators, opinion, news, newsletters, seminars, webinars. But in reality, all that information just leads to confusion and hesitation for most people. People overthink things. They overanalyze. They overstress. And then while those things are happening, the move's already gone. So you mentioned a couple of things that were important. You mentioned strategies. And strategies, basically, that's part of a plan that at the Trading Academy, we help you put that together. People that come into these classes that you're talking about, they come in, they have a goal that they want to try to achieve. And why are they not achieving it? It's because they don't have a plan and they don't have a strategy that's been developed to help them achieve it.
0: And that's really what Trading Academy specializes in, is they've already developed a plan, the strategy, and then training that. And it's a skill that you have to develop.
1: Yeah, and that's an important word. There's no shortage of knowledge out there. There's no shortage of information. There is a shortage of skills to be able to use it. Even if you listen to things on YouTube and you think, oh, this looks fantastic, when you actually try to put something into action yourself, you're going to realize, hey, maybe I misunderstood something, or maybe this isn't working, or, the problem is you have not developed the skills to use whatever that information is.
0: That's important, because information, and they always say knowledge is power. Well, quite frankly, knowledge is completely worthless without the application of that. Yeah. So knowledge and information is, quite frankly, entertainment. And that's why Trading Academy has been around on their 30th year now, teaching people the strategies, building the skills, and then developing a step-by-step approach to the market so you have more confidence in your investing and trading decisions. And Trading Academy has local, live, in-person workshops to introduce you to this. How the market works, for number one, how it functions, how to have strategies, what type of strategies do you need for the goals or objectives that you actually have as an individual, and then how to apply them in a step-by-step approach in the market. So I'd like to give away some seats to one of these investing and trading workshops.
1: Good idea.
0: For people that are going to be texting in right now, let me make it easy for you. You can text the word trade to the number 210-210. That's text.

0: trade to the number 210-210, and that's going to be for two seats, one for you and one for a friend. When you do that, you're going to get a text right back. It'll be a link, and that'll go straight to the landing page. So, folks, all you got to do is click that link. Yes, you're on your phone. Move that thumb over about maybe a half an inch. Click that link. It's going to be in a bunch of numbers and letters, and you can pick your own seat and date there. We have these classes during the days, the evenings, mornings, weekdays, and weekends, so anybody can attend. Just text the word trade to the number 210-210 for these investing and trading workshops. And you can come out of these workshops with a great understanding on how the market works, but also the different techniques and strategies that the smart money, as you were alluding to at the beginning of the segment, what they're using, that you might want to take advantage of and understand and build the skills as well. Text the word trade to the number 210-210 right now for two seats. We got a lot more to discuss. Folks, don't turn that dial. We're going to talk about income strategies. We're also going to discuss retirement strategies for those that are planning for retirement, maybe in their 40s and 50s, planning to get to retire at the time that they want. But if you are retired, strategies to protect those assets. This is Josh and Al, Investing and Trading Live. We will be right back. 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For so many, investing feels confusing, overwhelming, even impossible. But the truth is, wealth isn't just for the lucky or the elite. It's for anyone willing to learn the rules of the game. 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
0: 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As always, each and every week, I am your host, Josh Lilquist, with my good friend, Al Connickson. And we've been discussing the strategies with these markets and skill-building opportunities for everyday individuals to apply a step-by-step, rules-based approach to these financial markets. Whether you want to invest or trade, investing would be your 401ks, IRAs, for the quote-unquote long-term. Trading would be like an income strategy for now, maybe building something for later on top of your job, or maybe it's a primary strategy. There are strategies for both. And Trading Academy is the world leader in financial education, teaching people just like you how to invest and trade in these markets, how to build a strategy, how to follow a strategy, and the skill building process to do that. And they have free investing and trading workshops, live, local, and in person near you, to introduce you to these techniques and concepts. If you'd like to attend one of these, we have locations very close to you. Matter of fact, we have multiple locations in your area. All you got to do is text the word trade to the number 210-210 right now for two seats for this investing and trading workshop. But you got to do that right now. Text the word trade to the number 210-210. When you do that, you'll get a text right back. It'll be a link to the landing page. You just got to click that link, and you can pick your own seat and date there. It has a calendar right there for you. You can also find the location that's near you. 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Text the word trade to the number 210-210 right now. 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Alan, this next segment here, we have a lot of people that are listening right now that are, they might be driving to work right now or coming home from work, or they're just enjoying their time on a weekday or weekend, whatever it is that they do with their time. And they're just kind of thinking to themselves, man, I wish I could do something a little bit different to improve whatever it may be. Maybe it's their lifestyle, or maybe it's to help their family, or it's to get out of a dead-end job, or just build something more for themselves and their families. And they want to explore the financial markets because, as I mentioned a few times, there are a tremendous amount of opportunity with the market. You have the stock market. You also have the futures market, the forex market, the options market. You have the crypto market. So there are several opportunities, or we'll call it asset classes, to build something for now, but also to build something for later. You can kind of take that twofold. Build a bucket for now, build a bucket for later, because how you actually build wealth is extra income. Now, people that are looking for that opportunity don't really know how to take advantage of it. And it's really not your fault, folks, if you're listening right now. You're like, oh, I don't know how to do it. Well, of course, nobody is built and born with the skills of investing and trading. But it's a trainable skill if you get the right training, mentorship, be around the right people. I mean, think about anybody that you know that's successful. They probably have people like them that are they're surrounded with. And that's what Trading Academy has been building on their 30th year now. Building a community of investors, building a community of traders, like-minded people that all have maybe different goals and objectives, but following the same path to get there. Because Trading Academy has been building a step-by-step approach to these markets to, we'll call it, try to simplify your investing decisions. Now, Al, you meet with a lot of these people that are coming into these free investing and trading workshops that a lot of people have already texted in for. And you meet with them, and they all have different objectives, but you also help them build an approach that's comfortable for them based off their time, their schedule, their capital, because this is 100%, in my very biased opinion, customizable approach to market, because there are markets that are open 24 hours a day. There are markets that allow you to use leverage, which means you can maximize the efficiencies of whatever capital that you have. So it's really, in my opinion, open to anybody that wants to take advantage of the opportunity. How are you helping people, number one, be comfortable getting started? Because if it's something that they've never done before, they need to be comfortable, right? But also, how do you help people make confident decisions in the market?
3: Well, I think it starts with what we are talking about and what we do, and that's providing the proper education. Again, it's a combination of knowledge and skills. And, you know, you mentioned some of the things that we do to help people. And one of them is to provide support, guidance, and mentors. You know, a strong support system can dramatically accelerate your progress. Having experienced instructors, mentors, and a community of like-minded individuals, like you mentioned, it helps you not only to avoid costly mistakes, but help you stay focused on your goals. And that's an important word, too. What are your goals? What do you want your future to look like? And what are you doing about it? What are you willing to do about it?
0: That's the key thing right there, is what are you doing about it?
3: Yeah.
0: And if it's nothing, you need to come into one of these free investing workshops just by texting the word trade to the number 210-210 to see what those opportunities are.
3: Yeah, and unfortunately for most people, what they do is they work hard, they earn a paycheck, they save a little bit of money, they spend a little bit, and then they just hope that everything works out in the end.
0: And you know what they say at that time? Honey, I wish we would have done something different.
3: Yeah, and you know what? The worst thing you can hear from your spouse is this. What people think is the worst thing is, honey, we need to talk. The worst thing is, honey, we need to talk about our finances.
0: Exactly.
3: As you know, that ain't going to go well, my friend. So you have to take a step. You have to start somewhere. It's not just going to happen on its own. You have a place to go. We provide education. We provide the skill building. We provide the mentors. We provide the support and the guidance.
0: Talk a little bit about that, because Trading Academy is a brick and mortar location.
3: Yeah, it's I believe maybe the only one in the world where we have locations around the world that are bricks and mortar. And you know what there is in each one of them? Live human beings that you can come in and you can sit with, and they will look at what you're doing. They'll help guide you, tell you what you're doing wrong, tell you what you're doing right. You know, our job is to make you successful. We need to do whatever we can. You mentioned at the beginning that
0: it all comes down to providing the support as well. That's how you get there. You got to provide the support and guidance.
3: Without a doubt. Because when you start, no matter how smart you are, no matter how quickly you pick things up, something is going to happen, especially now with what's going on in the world and the economy and politics. Something's going to happen that you're not going to know what to do about. You need to have someone you can talk to, somewhere you can go where that can be discussed, and you can have some guidance on how to make it through whatever that issue is.
0: Well, just imagine if you're listening right now, imagine you wanted to get in these markets and you wanted to learn about how to get started, and then you've built the skill, and then you had confident decisions in the market. Imagine if you had that. It all starts with being introduced to these techniques and concepts just by coming to these investing and trading workshops by texting the word trade to the number 210-210 right now for two seats. We have locations live, local, and in person near you. If you're listening to the show, we probably have multiple locations, I would assume within about 10 to 20 minutes from your house. Text the word trade to the number 210-210 right now for two seats. So continue on that, Al, about having live instruction and in a step-by-step approach, but then being guided and sometimes pushed, making sure you follow those strategies.
3: Well, that's right. Having somebody that you're responsible to that can keep you motivated and keep you on track, because it's easy to get off track. You know, a lot of people spend, unfortunately, a good part of their days on the internet, maybe on Facebook or just something on the internet. And it takes you away from what's important. So sometimes you need somebody to help direct you back to what's important. But I think the first thing you need to do is to identify what your goals are, not what you think you're going to be able to achieve in the future, but what do you really want your future to look like? What are your dreams? Don't settle. Look at what, you know, shoot for the moon, like they say. Maybe you don't quite make it, but what if you're close? What if you'll be a lot closer than you are now? But identify those goals. And then, as Josh had mentioned before, there's a path that is right for you. It may be different for everybody, and it should be. There's not going to be a one-size-fits-all strategy. But we talk about the two components of your financial life. It's the income component, the asset gathering component, and then also it's that wealth retirement component. Both are extremely important, but I'm going to say that the most priceless skill in the world that you can have is the ability to generate income. If you have that skill, you don't have to worry about things like inflation or outliving your money. That's what most people fear when they go into retirement. They're scared to death about outliving their money. Income generation makes those fears irrelevant, primarily because you're not depending on a shrinking pile of money. Let's say you have a 401k or 403b that you're building over time. Well, first of all, fees are being taken out of it. Inflation is going to take a hit on it. The fees that you're paying can have a much bigger impact than you think. But that shrinking pile just may not be enough to get you through where you want to be when you go into retirement or just in your later years. Once you develop the ability to generate income, you don't have to worry about that. It really helps you to achieve, let's call it, economic independence. What's that? Well, it's the freedom that comes from knowing your financial future is under your control, being able to wake up every morning and make decisions to do things because you want to, not because your bank account dictates to you what you're going to be able to do.
0: Yeah, and I like that. And I want you to kind of elaborate a little bit further, because you're talking about some really good things on what people have the opportunity to do. Okay. But people work during the day. I mean, how does an individual make this actually happen? Because, you know, there's only so much time in a day, and quite frankly, everybody has the same amount of time. How do you actually make that happen?
3: Yeah, and that's a great question, because the people that are truly financially secure in this country have 3 to 5 different sources of income. How do they have more time in the day? No, Josh just said everybody has the same amount of time, and he is correct. Once in a while, he gets things right.
0: Hey, folks, we got something right today.
3: Yeah. So how do they do that? Well, they use things that basically work for them you know, when they're not even aware of it. You need to have things working for you while you're sleeping. You can use these financial markets. It's not just the stock market. It's not just mutual funds or ETFs, exchange-traded funds. You've got the futures market, the foreign exchange market, open essentially 24 hours a day. So you've got a lot of opportunity there to take advantage of these markets.
0: Basically, it doesn't matter what somebody's schedule is. If someone works the old 9 to 5, like a lot of people do, or the old 8 to 4 or 6 to 2, or who knows, maybe it's noon to 8, or maybe it's 24 hours a day. Difference. Who knows, right?
3: Yeah.
0: Though the markets are open around the clock, so that means you dictate your time and your schedule. So that's the great opportunity that people actually have access to.
3: Yeah, you know, people are going, well, yeah, but it takes so much time to do this. I just, even though maybe I can trade after I'm through working or before I go to work, it just takes too long. It takes too long because you don't know what you're doing. You're maybe using things that that really are not beneficial to you. And most people, whatever strategy they're using, it becomes a victim to their emotions. Mm-hmm. If you let your emotions get involved in your decision-making process, you're probably not going to do well. So part of what we have done over the 30 years, as you mentioned before, that we've been in existence, and that's a huge number. That I can't stress enough the significance of that. Being around for 30 years means you're doing something right. So the way that we have worked on controlling emotions is to have a strategy that you follow that's based on a set of rules. What if every time you needed to make a trade or investment, you followed the same 6 steps for everything you do? And once you learn how to do it, everything becomes just kind of part of your normal thinking process. Maybe it takes you 4 or 5 minutes or less to put a trade together. That's not a lie. Maybe you can put several trades together. And you know what? Once you get the trade set, and we preset it, we show you how to actually be ready to be in the market before you're in it, and also how you are ready to be out of the market before you're in it. Yeah. And what I mean by that is there's 2 exits to every trade or investment. There's an exit if you're wrong, which is really critical. And then there's also an exit if you're right. And that's equally critical because most people that we see coming in here that aren't doing well either get out of a profit too soon, or more often than that, they hold on too long. They've had some really nice profits and they lose it all. Mm-hmm. And they don't know why. Well, it's because of emotion. So if you follow that 6-step process, rules-based, don't overthink things, because your overthinking is what's going to get you in trouble.
0: Yeah, and it's one of those things, if you're thinking right now, say, I don't know if I can do that. I don't know if I have the time, or whatever that may be. What if you do? And it's one of those things you don't know until you start. And I want to invite people to help you get started to an investing and trading workshop to understand what these concepts and techniques are. Simply just text the word trade to the number 210-210 right now for 2 seats. If you're driving, you might want to pull over. Text the word trade to the number 210-210 for 2 seats for an investing and trading workshop live, local, and in person near you. Text trade to the number 210-210. And we have a lot more to discuss with retirement strategies. We can probably some more income into that, because when you retire, you need some income. We're going to discuss that. Stay tuned. Don't turn that dial. This is Josh and Al, Investing and Trading Live. We will be right back.
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6: 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Thank you so much for this report. 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
1: 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talked about the income strategies in the last segment with the different 24-hour markets, which would be futures and Forex, and we discussed that in these investing and trading workshops, but also we discussed the aspect of time. Mm-hmm. Everybody has the same amount of time in their day. It depends on what you do with that time. The great thing is you're not stuck to a certain time of day to trade and invest, because in the market, there are assets that are open 24 hours a day. You have that futures market and Forex market once again. Well, quite frankly, the crypto market is 24/7. That does not close.
2: Right, that's right.
1: So there, quite frankly, is opportunities all day, every day, and it's endless. But you mentioned, I think, in the second or first segment about when an opportunity is there, it's gone. But you have to be ready for that next opportunity. And that goes the same thing with your investing strategies as well. Because in investing, to have a strategy, quote unquote, long term, you need to identify, we'll call it shorter term investments, being able to realize profits. And that's how you compound an account. Mm-hmm. And that way, you're not just in a hope strategy, because if you buy with no plan of gain or loss, that is just a hope strategy.
2: Yep.
1: And unfortunately, most people try to do that. And why is that? It's because you're told to do that by the brokers, by the advisors, by TV. And it's the same saying. And they're not doing that same thing. They're doing the total opposite in their portfolios. It's one of those things, do as I say, not as I do. And we've been having a lot of people that are coming to the academy that have noticed that, Al, which I think is pretty cool, because people are noticing that, you know, in my very biased opinion, a lot of things that you're hearing out there is all a work. In the wrestling business, you call it a work, where it's really not the truth. Oh. And most people are seeing through that now. And they're saying, hey, I've been seeing this stuff on TV and my portfolio isn't doing the same thing. What can I do differently? And I want you to discuss that. Why does Trading Academy, which has been specializing in financial education almost 30 years now. First off, they've been around for 30 years. You can't find that in a lot of industries.
2: Correct.
1: But how do they help people build, or I should say, how do they help people have the opportunity to get to retirement on their terms?
2: Well, I think one of the things that we do is kind of blow apart the story about the 401ks, how that's going to be everything you need to go into retirement comfortably. What people are finding is that they're going into retirement, they've done this buy and hold strategy that is part of the 401k, and they're realizing, hey, you know what, I don't have enough money. Maybe 40 years or 50 years ago, what you had might be enough, because back, you know, years ago, the average man lived to be about 68 years. That was the average lifespan. Well, now people are living 20, 30, 40 years after their retirement. A lot of the retirement plans, if you even have a plan, were put together based on things that might have been applicable and workable 40 years ago. That's not happening now. And when you go into retirement, you might have to change the rate of return that you get based on things that happen to you or happen in the economy. That means you have to understand how to do that. How can you change the rate of return you get? Well, you may have to use something different than you've used before. Just a return increase of about 2% can have a huge impact on the returns that you get. If you start with $50,000 and you are $10,000, let's say you start with $10,000, you leave it in the market for 50 years and you get 10%. That return would be about $1,174,000. If you only get 8%, 2% less, your return is going to be about 460 some thousand. That's a difference of over 700,000 just because of 2%. So what if you get 12% or 14%? Well, maybe you need to get a bigger return when you go into retirement. How do you do that without taking a lot of risk? Well, you use the income strategies that we teach our students that you can use regardless of whether you're still working or if you are in retirement. Look at this. The most important thing when you retire isn't the amount of money you have in your retirement account. It's how much income you can generate off of that. And when you put a retirement plan together, a couple of the things that that 401ks don't do, it doesn't allow you to have protection on your assets. So when the market crashes or corrects, whatever you have in that 401k or 403b is going to go down. It's basically not paying you the income that you need on a regular basis, and it's not giving you the opportunity to outperform the market. So we have a strategy that we talk about in these free workshops that Josh is talking about and that our students use. It's called Strategic Investor. It has three components to it. It protects, it pays, and it multiplies. By protects, I mean it has a risk strategy in place, so when the market does correct, you're not going down with it. You're protected. It pays. What I mean by that is it has an ongoing source of income, which is going to be important because the income from your job is gone, and then multiplies. How does it multiply? Well, there's a market component to it that we actually manage that makes sure that you are always participating in a component of the market that's outperforming. To be honest, you know, people used to look at the 60-40 and then 40-60. What I mean by that is when you're still young, when you're working, 60% should be in stocks, 40% in fixed income. Then when you go into retirement, you switch that. 60% fixed income, 40% stocks. That's not going to cut it these days because the fixed income vehicles might only be paying 3-4%. With inflation running around 3% and then some fees being taken out, you're lucky to even break even. You have to participate in the markets, in the financial markets in some way. And that's part of what we put together for our students for their wealth and their retirement portfolios. 401ks have been sold to us as the panacea. It basically was an experiment that on boomers that are retiring now, and they're realizing too late that it's not providing what they need. You know, in some cases, depending on how much money you have and how much money you put into the 401ks, you know, you may be in decent shape. But what if we go through a 40, 50, 60% retracement? Oh, how can that happen? Well, it did. In the year 2000, the S&P was down 50%. Between the end of 2007 and the beginning of 2009, the S&P was down 57%. NASDAQ was down probably closer to 70-80%. That can have a huge impact on the quality of your life, your lifestyle when you go into retirement. If you retire the year something like that happens or the year after something like that happens, that's going to have a significant impact on how you live, because a lot of people, when they saw 50% of what they had taken away, they were still withdrawing from it. They were taking withdrawals to pay the bills, to live. And when you're doing that, you have much less money there to have to participate when the market goes back up again. So that's why it's so important to have protection. So if we do have a major drawdown like that, you're not going to suffer. It's not going to have that impact on you, but it also should be paying a regular income source to you, and then, again, participating in the market.
1: I think that's important, Al, to really realize is having an income strategy off of what you do have, because it just doesn't last as long as people think these days. You have inflation. Things just keep going up, so you do need to have something to continue to fill that bucket that you have, and that's your quote-unquote your monies. And we discuss these retirement strategies and retirement concepts right here locally at the Academy. I mean, Traded Academy is the world leader in financial literacy, financial education. And on their 30th year, actually on their 29th year, I should say, almost 30, teaching people just like you how to do this yourself and do that with confidence. And it all starts with a free investing and trading workshop. To attend one of these, live, local, and in person, all you got to do is text the word TRADE to the number 210-210. That's text TRADE right now to the number 210-210. When you do that, you'll get a text right back. It'll be a link to the landing page. Click that link. I know you're on your phone. Click that link with your finger, and you can pick your own seat and time there. If you do miss that, we'll make sure Ronnie gives you a call to find the right date and time for you as well. We have a lot more to discuss. Stay tuned. We're going to talk about more retirement strategies. This is Josh and Al, Investing and Trading Live. We'll be right back. 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
1: 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Each and every week, I am your host, Josh Lilquist. On the last segment, we covered retirement techniques, topics, and strategies that are designed to continue to build once you get into retirement. Because the last thing you want to do is have that retirement bucket or your monies that you have in your 401k or your IRA and just have them start to disappear, and at one point it's gone. Then you're sitting there and saying, honey, we wish we should have done something different. So that's what the cool thing about a lot of people that are coming to these free trading and investing workshops is, they don't want to fall down that rabbit hole to miss out on the opportunities, but also to run out of money. So what they're doing is they're looking for strategies that are designed to continue to build those retirement accounts into retirement. And then the cool thing, Al, is they want to leave a legacy for right. their family. If that's you, if you're looking to understand what those techniques and concepts are, all you got to do is come into one of our trading and investing workshops that we do live, local, in person, with not a robot, but a real person. And we have facilities across the country where we have these workshops and academies near you. If you're listening to the show, we all know the radio waves only go so far. We have a location very close to you, probably multiple. So to come into one of these free investing and trading workshops, all you got to do is text the word trade to the number 210-210 right now for two seats for an investing and trading workshop, live, local, and in person near you. Al teaches these. I teach these as well. We have a good time talking about the do's and the don'ts. Text the word trade to the number 210-210 for two seats. Also, follow and subscribe to the podcast. Wherever you listen to your podcast, we're making this the global number one podcast on the financial markets, investing and trading live, wherever you listen to your podcast, Apple Podcasts, iHeartRadio, Spotify, and the Odyssey app. Spotify is one of my favorite ones, though, Al, because, you know, I'm a podcast guy. I like to listen to podcasts. So this next segment, Al, I do want to continue the discussion on retirement accounts because it is probably the most popular thing that people are looking to understand more about, especially these days, because everything's getting a heck of a lot more expensive, so people are thinking ahead now. The good thing, Al, is people are getting smarter. They're starting to think ahead, and they're saying, okay, what can I do now to ensure when I get to retirement, I'm going to be safe, and I'm going to be protected, and I'm going to be able to live those golden years of retirement and not spend those golden years at the Golden Arches. So I want to continue talking through that because we, in the last segment, since we did talk about strategies that are designed to continue to build, we also need to protect those as well. Now, let's just say, I know we have a lot of listeners right now between 45 and 65 right now. That's a lot of our listeners.
2: Right.
1: And if you're listening right now and you're between 45 and 65, you're going to at one point want to retire or not have the choice and have to retire. So you're going to need enough capital built up to do that. Okay, so we have a couple different choices now. You can either wait until you get to retirement and then figure it out, which is not what a lot of people are looking to do, or you can act now and start to build those. So, Al, a lot of those 45 to 65-year-olds feel like they don't have enough to retire on.
2: Correct.
1: What can they do now, and what do we discuss in these workshops to do things now to have that opportunity to build those so they do have enough for later?
2: Well, I think it comes down to what's available for them. You know, most people have been conditioned to believe that all they need to do is put money into these panaceas, the magic bullet, the 401k, the 403b, and you'll be fine. What we're finding is that people aren't fine. And a lot of the younger people, the people that are maybe closer to the 40, 50 age range, they're seeing their parents, and maybe they're reading articles, because there's a lot of articles that have come out recently that talk about a retirement crisis and how unprepared people are. And they're taking that seriously now. And just understand, any problem that you refuse to confront is just going to keep repeating itself until you face it. So a lot of people now are willing to face it. Either they are in retirement and they need to do something different without taking chances, without being too risky, or they are not ready for retirement yet and they want to make sure that they are. And by the way, it's never too late to start. Some people come in and say, yeah, I'm 55, I'm 57, it may be too late for me. It is never too late. There's always something that you can do to help yourself in whatever situation you are. Wherever you are now, that doesn't mean you have to stay there. That is not necessarily where you are meant to be or where you have to stay. So learn what is available for you. Learn what's available that you feel comfortable with, that you feel that maybe someone like us can help you to do with confidence. And really, it's about having a system, a plan. And having that plan and that system means that you don't have to just rely on opinions. You don't have to rely on emotions. Excuse me. You don't have to rely on your reactions to things. You're going to be able to do this in a way that you have confidence, knowing that whatever the situation is in the economy or the markets, that you have a strategy or a way of addressing that is comfortable for you, in a way that you can do this on a repeatable basis with success. And you know, trading isn't about chasing results. It's about building a process that's going to guide every decision that you make with clarity. And that's what we do. We help you put together that plan, that process that is specific to you, because everybody's a little different as to what they need. And here's the other thing to consider. When you go into retirement, let's just say you have $800,000 in your retirement account. First of all, know that that's not all yours. You're going to pay taxes on that. And then a couple of the things that are important that don't always get taken into consideration when somebody puts together a retirement plan for you are, number one, your health. You cannot control necessarily what happens to you health-wise, and that could have a huge impact on what you have and what you have to have in retirement. And the other is just personal changes. Whatever your lifestyle looks like now may not be the way it looks in 2 years or 5 years or 10 years from now. So whatever plan, if you have a plan that you're relying on, it may not be adequate. You might need to change the rate of return you get to be able to maintain your lifestyle, or if you're looking at elevating your lifestyle. What that is probably going to mean for most of you is that you're going to have to learn some of the assets that we talk about, these, especially the income-producing assets that give you the opportunity to use a smaller amount of money to control something that's a multiple of it, and also to be able to do these things in a way where you have that short-term income from it.
5: Yeah.
2: Now, you're not at a point anymore, especially when you go into retirement, where you're putting something together that you're supposed to hold on to for 20 or 30 years. You need money now. You need income now. And that means using maybe something like options or futures or the foreign exchange market. But do it with guidance and support and the right education. Trading successfully is it's a skill. It's a skill that requires more than just acquiring knowledge from videos. It demands discipline, a trading plan, patience, and the ability to adapt to changing market conditions.
5: Yeah. Well, what is that magic number to retire on? I mean, I did some research as you were talking, and Yahoo Finance says, you know, a common benchmark is about $977,000 to $1.6 million. And this is in Florida. I did Florida for our example here. Mm-hmm. So you need between $977,000 to $1.6 million in savings for a 20 to 30 year retirement. So if you think about that, that's only $75,000 a year. Because, for example, $1 million plus Social Security, which is around $35,000 a year for a couple, supports mm-hmm. $75,000 in annual spending. Mm-hmm. Which, you know, quite frankly, $75,000 a year, it's not a lot. I mean, what goes up when you retire? Your health care. You probably exactly. want to travel and do some things that you've always been wanting to do. So if you have less than, according to this this report, if you have less than $977,000 to $1.6 million, you might want to think about learning the skills and strategies to start to build those now for that time. So as I mentioned, if you're between 45 and 65, which is a lot of our listeners right now, now is the time to do that, because it does take time to build those accounts. And I'd like to help you do that. We have free trading and investing workshops that discuss these strategies and these concepts that are designed to help you build for later. So to come into one of these free trading and investing workshops to get those understanding of these markets, just text the word trade to the number 210-210 for two seats for a free trading and investing workshop live, local, and in person near you. Text the word trade to the number 210-210. Al, we've had a great discussion here today. Hit them with today's tip of the week.
2: Well, you know, too many let other people make decisions for them. So if you want to become successful, stop listening to negative voices. Surround yourself instead with positive voices, people functioning at a higher frequency. Study and follow what they do if they've already achieved success. Stop being afraid of what could go wrong and start being positive about what could go right. Too many people spend time looking back when you've got so much to look forward to. Just remember, you're the author of your life. If you don't like a chapter, write a new one.
5: I like that. And, you know, one of the things is you no longer have to look through that rearview mirror. Look through the windshield and look and see what you have moving forward and go get those. It does take some action. It takes action to get started and to do different things. And that action is taking charge in your finances, doing that now, doing that today for your future, and who knows, maybe for your family's future as well. 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Text the word trade to the number 210-210. 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
7: Most Americans think of Abraham Lincoln and they think of the Civil War or the Emancipation. But in 1862, he signed another hugely significant piece of legislation, the Homestead Act. It offered eligible Americans up to 160 acres of land, not as a prize for the powerful, but as an opportunity for ordinary families willing to live on it, work it, and build something lasting. Why did it matter? Because Lincoln understood that freedom was not merely the absence of tyranny. Rather, freedom required responsibility, labor, stewardship, and moral courage. A free people must be given room to build, but they also must be willing to cultivate what they have been given. That still matters today. Liberty without responsibility decays. Opportunity without character collapses. Lincoln's lesson is clear. A nation stays free when its people remain willing to work, build, and steward freedom under God.
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11: Quality goods more efficiently than countries that rely on cheap labor. Mr. Chairman, business investment in the U.S. is surging right now. Fixed investment grew at a rate of 10.1% in the first quarter of 2026. Can you talk more about that and about how rising investment in new technologies like AI and robotics can strengthen America's competitive position against the rest of the world, especially when it comes to manufacturing?
12: So thank you, Senator Banks. The CapEx surge is remarkable. This is a CapEx investment boom that the country hasn't seen in more than a generation. It is the seed corn for productivity and GDP improvement over the next decade. The way these waves typically go historically, which doesn't mean it has to happen this time, is a surge in CapEx with some lag leads to stronger economic potential, stronger growth, higher wages, and more productivity. This surge is different. It's happened faster. It's probably going to be bigger, and it's accelerating in real time. The effect on the Fed's mandate is something we're taking very seriously. But I would far rather have a capital expenditure boom than have large corporate profits go back into share buybacks and dividends. Investing here is a good thing, and all other things being equal, it's going to have fruits for the American economy.
11: Good. Later this year, bank regulators are expected to finalize new rules covering capital and stress testing. The Fed's new rules are a world away from the harmful Basel endgame proposal that the Biden regulators tried to jam through, which would have hit working families in Indiana with a hidden tax on every mortgage and small business loan. But the transition still has to be handled well. These capital rules touch every part of a bank's planning. Implementing the new rules with clear and organized with a clear and organized timeline is critical. Will you commit to coordinating the rollout of these new rules across all major bank regulators so community banks especially can rely on clear guidance to follow?
12: Yeah, I think, Senator, I think clarity here is really important. These rules, as you know, are out for comment. I'm keenly interested in the comments as they come in. I think it is a very good thing if the bank regulators can speak with one voice. What we saw going into the 08 financial crisis was a lot of regulatory arbitrage where institutions were choosing the regulator that best served their needs. I would love to have one standard, and I'm committed to work with the other regulators to see if we can achieve it. I'll just make one other point. You referenced the stress tests. The stress tests were a design and idea that we came up with one dark evening in the 08 financial crisis. Stress tests have been used from that year till this year. I'm open-minded to reforms around the stress tests, so the stress tests aren't merely a compliance exercise, but help reveal both to the regulator and institutions what would really happen under a series of stresses.
11: Good. When you were here during the confirmation hearing, you and I talked about the China threat, something that you focused on for years. I know you're only 2 months into the job as chairman, but any updates or on how you can assess the threat that China poses to the dollar's role as the world's reserve economy?
12: So they're a pacing power. They are the AI, the fight over AI is one of a proxy fight between these two economies that are striving for significance and influence over the next decade. I think we are on the front end of those technologies, but I don't want to sound complacent about it. And like with all technologies, they can be used by friends or adversaries. And so if there's a subject upon which I've been focused related to this in my first 7 weeks is making sure the institutions we regulate and the Fed itself is aware of our vulnerabilities. And I still think we've got some work to do on that.
11: Good. Thank you. I yield back.
13: Senator Blunt, Rochester.
14: Thank you, Mr. Chairman, and thank you, Ranking Member Warren. It's good to see you, Chairman Warsh. I will tell you, I've been in and out of the room because I have four committees happening at the exact same time. And so going back and forth, and I know a lot of the things that I wanted to talk about or questions I wanted to ask, some of have already been asked, so I may not use the whole time, but when we talked before during your confirmation hearing, I raised questions about primarily three things. One was the independence of the Federal Reserve, and you've spoken a lot about that today in the hearing. I talked about transparency around reforms and what does regime change mean, and you know how does this connect with our regional Federal Reserve boards. And then I also shared with you just my real deep concerns about the impact of AI as well as the opportunities for AI and just the changing landscape, particularly when we talk about that mandate of full employment, maximum employment. And lastly, I would also say really important to me, and I shared that with you as well, is that the focus, primarily a lot of times what is talked about is the Wall Street side and not the Main Street side, and so how Main Street has equal footing to Wall Street. And so a lot of the questions that have come, one of the things that you shared in your testimony was about the task forces that you have established, which I think is a really good idea. And I think the choices of things that you're focused on, from communication, to AI and the influence, all of those things are really important. And I think some of my other colleagues might have asked questions. I was on the AI one in particular. I hope that there will be the inclusion of other voices beyond economic experts and tech individuals, but actually families, businesses, people that are actually both consuming and impacted by AI. So if you could talk a little bit more about the makeup of that one in particular and how you will include people both in the task force and how you will include Main Street in your ongoing work at the Fed? Because before we had the Fed Listens tours, we had, and I heard positive from both folks on the Federal Reserve side as well as the community side. So could you talk about the inclusion of Main Street on the task forces and then ongoing in your work, how will you include Main Street?
12: Yeah, so let me address both those questions, Senator. First, on the task forces, we have 15 people across five task forces. I think there's a breadth of views, perspectives, expertise. They're all fantastic. They aren't decision makers. You're talking

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3: This is Hugh Hewitt for townhall.com. Graham Plattner ended his bid to represent the people of Maine in the U.S. Senate on Wednesday night. He would have done well to begin his consideration with earnest engagement with the Bible, really. Specifically, the Gospel of Luke, chapter 8, verse 17, where it says, "For nothing is secret that will not be revealed, nor anything hidden that will not be known and come to light." Now more than ever, every candidate must be warned again about this truth, and then again and again. Indeed, it's inevitable for every candidate in every race in which any opponent has the means to dig deep. Every would-be candidate ought to subject himself or herself first to the gauntlet of self-scrutiny, then to a gauntlet of friendly professionals who specialize in digging up opposition research. If an unflattering story exists, it can be found, and it will be found, and it will be on every front page. Plattner's saga is already a tale worth telling. Nothing that is secret will not be revealed. I'm Hugh Hewitt.
4: This is a test of the emergency alert system.

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5: With SRN News, I'm Bob Agnew with Washington. A new kind of blood test may predict if apparently healthy older adults are likely to develop Alzheimer's symptoms in the next 5 or 10 years. Dr. Risa Sperling of the Mass General Brigham Neuroscience Institute says it's too early to start using that test on healthy individuals.
6: Right now, it's really being utilized in people who already have symptoms of Alzheimer's disease and are thought to have cognitive impairment due to Alzheimer's disease. In this study, we are looking at people who do not yet have symptoms of Alzheimer's disease. They're cognitively unimpaired.
5: Heavy smoke from wildfires in Canada and Minnesota spreading across the Midwest and Northeast today, affecting millions with dangerous air pollution. More than 100 wildfires are burning in Canada, and winds are carrying the smoke to the southeast. Warnings extending from Minnesota through New York. 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
10: 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Looks like today is a hot one for a high near of 95.
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13: Most Americans think of Abraham Lincoln and they think of the Civil War or the Emancipation. But in 1862, he signed another hugely significant piece of legislation, the Homestead Act. It offered eligible Americans up to 160 acres of land, not as a prize for the powerful, but as an opportunity for ordinary families willing to live on it, work it, and build something lasting. Why did it matter? Because Lincoln understood that freedom was not merely the absence of tyranny. Rather, freedom required responsibility, labor, stewardship, and moral courage. A free people must be given room to build, but they also must be willing to cultivate what they have been given. That still matters today. Liberty without responsibility decays. Opportunity without character collapses. Lincoln's lesson is clear. A nation stays free when its people remain willing to work, build, and steward freedom under God.
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3: 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Due to ongoing uncertainty surrounding overseas travel conditions and future international travel considerations, the Italy Unfiltered Tour has been canceled. 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
2: With SRN News, I'm Keith Peters in Washington. The U.S. has reimposed a blockade on Iran after Tehran's attacks on ships in the Strait of Hormuz.
3: The U.S. Navy has restarted a blockade of Iranian ports. Now, this blockade is aimed at stopping Iran from getting its crude oil to the international market. And that's important because crude oil is a main driver of Iran's economy. Now, this comes as Iran has been attacking ships going through the Strait of Hormuz on a route that is hugging the coastline of Oman.
2: That's correspondent John Gambrell reporting from Dubai, United Arab Emirates. A good day on Wall Street with the Dow up by 150 points. The Nasdaq rose 162. The S&P 500 advanced by 28, oil over $80 a barrel. This is SRN News.
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9: Most Americans think of Abraham Lincoln and they think of the Civil War or the Emancipation. But in 1862, he signed another hugely significant piece of legislation, the Homestead Act. It offered eligible Americans up to 160 acres of land, not as a prize for the powerful, but as an opportunity for ordinary families willing to live on it, work it, and build something lasting. Why did it matter? Because Lincoln understood that freedom was not merely the absence of tyranny. Rather, freedom required responsibility, labor, stewardship, and moral courage. A free people must be given room to build, but they also must be willing to cultivate what they have been given. That still matters today. 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Opportunity without character collapses. Lincoln's lesson is clear. 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
16: This is a Bloomberg Business of Sports report. The Women's Professional Baseball League is set to launch on August 1st with four inaugural franchises, and investors are betting it can succeed where previous women's pro baseball leagues have failed. The league faces challenges including building a fan base, securing media and sponsorship revenue, and competing with softball, which has established Talent Pipeline and owns the Talent Pipeline for females in the U.S. Despite the challenges, investors are becoming more interested in women's pro baseball due to the growth of women's sports. Global revenues are projected to reach $3 billion this year, up 340% since 2022. Federal prosecutors in Brooklyn, New York, say more than a dozen people charged with operating rigged poker games are set to plead guilty to wire fraud. The case alleges that members of organized crime families operated under poker games held in locales from Manhattan to Miami. The fraud case is tied to a former NBA coach and player. With the Bloomberg Business of Sports report, I'm Michael Barr.
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18: We came into this year expecting margins to grow at a kind of 5% clip. That's been the average since COVID. That was too low. Then we said, well, maybe it's the 6% that we saw during the entirety of the dot-com boom. That's proven to be too low. We're growing at something like 9% on a year-over-year basis. That is the fastest in our lifetime, and I think this earnings season is going to be a kind of poster child for that. This is a big growth quarter.
17: How do responsible adults intelligently stay in stocks? What's the best asset allocation? Do you buy more funds? Are you more diversified? Are you more focused? What's the Chivarone way to say, okay, I want to participate, but I know it's a bull market and it's getting frothy?
18: I don't know that it's frothy yet. I really don't. I think what you've seen is that while the multiple has moved up, right, we're trading at 20, 21 times multiples on a long-term average. The earnings have supported it. From our perspective, you start with, are you in a secular bull market? We just wrote a piece about this. Are you in a scenario where you're in a structural uptrend in earnings and multiples? We think the answer to that is yes, and that means you're going to want to buy dips. So what does that mean? I think growth and value are less of a meaningful distinction than they used to be, particularly after some of this reconstitution, you know, business from the likes of the index providers. I think you want to be diversified but overweight the U.S. You want to have large growth. You want to have large value. You should not shy away from small caps. And I think EM also represents some opportunities. We'd be underweight Europe.
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19: 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I'm Juan Ha.
15: Today in the show, we're talking about why China struggles to crack the formula for football and what that reveals about the limits of state power in a game that thrives on grassroots participation. The final stage is still being set, but even before the confetti rains down on this weekend's 2026 FIFA World Cup champions, one thing is certain. This tournament has been unforgettable. And no, I'm not talking about the officiating. 2026 marked the first time that the games were split across three host nations. The first time in nearly 20 years that the field expanded to allow additional teams. And the first time that nine Asian Football Confederation members made the cut. And while all teams from Asia have since been eliminated, their presence in the tournament was more than a statistical milestone. It was electric for fans. History in the making.
19: Lozano has scored for Japan! It's history and a very proud moment for Uzbekistan as they play in a World Cup for the first time ever.
15: In 2002, just four teams from Asia made it into the World Cup. Today, that number has more than doubled, supercharged, of course, by FIFA's decision to expand the field to 48 teams. But even with that expansion, there's one glaring absence from the pitch. China.
19: China defeated.
20: Every 4 years, Chinese football fans ask the exact same question. Where's Team China in soccer?
21: China's got 1.4 billion people. Y'all couldn't find 11 people to kick a ball?
15: Since the first World Cup in 1930, China's men's team has qualified just once, in 2002. It's a staggering drought, and it comes even as Beijing has poured millions, if not billions, into growing the game, one that holds a special place in the heart of its leader.
22: I used to play football here, but that was over 50 years ago. The pitches were all dirt back then.

0: has invested heavily to become a sporting powerhouse. At the Olympics, it regularly tops the medal tables, which makes its struggle on the pitch all the more striking.
1: There's nothing really that compares to the lack of success that China has had there. And I think for the people, it is embarrassing because there are a lot of football fans in China.
2: During China's booming year the past three decades, the economy is rising so fast that it's every opportunity outside football.
0: Eric Zhu covers China's economy for Bloomberg Economics. He says China's football woes are tied to people wanting to cash in on the country's economic boom, rather than dream big about becoming a pro athlete.
2: As long as you have a good education, it's very easy to make money.
0: But Eric says this isn't just about individual choices. The bigger question is why a country that's excelled through planning, investment, and state support hasn't been able to apply the same formula to football.
2: You have seen China has made huge success in everything, right? Mostly everything, right? From infrastructure, high-speed train, you know, to robotics, to AI. On the sports, at least, they have made great success in Olympic Games. So it looked like China model is so successful in everywhere. So it's a top-down engineering approach, but it doesn't work for football.
0: This is the Big Take Asia from Bloomberg News. I'm Wan Ha. Every week, we take you inside some of the world's biggest and most powerful economies and the markets, tycoons, and businesses that drive this ever-shifting region. Today on the show, why China struggles to crack the formula for football and what that reveals about the limits of state power in a game that thrives on grassroots participation. In the world of Olympic sports, China has perfected a science, identifying talent early, controlling variables, and refining performance over years. It's a top-down system that's produced generations of champions in diving, gymnastics, and weightlifting. But sports writer Mark Dreyer says when it comes to football, that state-engineered top-down formula has fallen flat.
1: And I want to be very clear, I hate the stereotype that paints some of these Olympic athletes as robots. I think that's it's not helpful at all. But the reality is that if you're talking about gymnastics, if you're talking about diving, the training and the rigor and the discipline is incredible. And Chinese people excel in this and they win gold medals. And so the authorities just think we can take this and just simply move it over to football.
0: Mark says one reason the Olympic approach doesn't work for football is that it's too intense for those still learning to love the beautiful game. The pressure knocks the fun out, and kids lose interest or coaches smother talent before it has a chance to grow.
1: China has this tendency sometimes to take everything too seriously too quickly. There's a story that I think resonates and shows you how difficult that is in China. It was a Spanish coach who was playing at one of the football academies in the South, and they had some fantastic facilities. And he mentioned that when he watched the kids, the Chinese kids play, he wasn't struck by their technical ability or lack of it. It wasn't about that. He was struck by how quiet the sport was being played. They were almost silent. There was no communication between the players. But also, when they scored a goal, they would just quietly turn around and go back for the restart and play again. And that, I think, for most of the rest of the world, football at its core is fun. It's the beautiful game for a reason. It brings so much joy and passion to billions, literally billions of people around the world.
0: The academy Mark mentioned is one of three avenues for young players in China. It's a professional academy, similar to what you'd see in the English Premier League. Top talent is identified and funneled into boarding schools to train full time. Beyond that, there are local associations which run training camps and thousands of public schools where football is incorporated into the school curriculum with the goal of getting kids to play regularly. But Mark says those efforts won't do enough to capture the grassroots magic needed for the game to thrive, especially when culturally sports are often seen as a distraction from the main priority for many Chinese families.
1: I think what's fundamentally missing is the huge base, which is the foundation for everything else, and that's participation. But that's amateur, enthusiastic people playing because they want to play. And unfortunately, much of that has been

0: squeezed out in China because there's no space in the system when academics are prioritized so early.
1: China's education system is considered one of the most competitive in the world. And that race for academic survival begins almost at birth. From toddler prep schools to high school boot camps, millions of students are funneled into a single track, all leading up to one life-defining college entrance exam, the Gaokao.
2: Traditionally, every parent was seen going to college, going to through the Gaokao, college entrance exam. That's the most typical way, you know, to get success in China. They don't believe they're, you know, playing football, being very good at sports is a very successful career. I think the key issue is not that they don't have Messi or Ronaldo. The key issue is probably in China, if Messi was born in China, I guess he would probably end up like the school team in Tsinghua, you know, instead of a national Chinese team. So I think because most of the kids, eventually they have to go to the education track. Even if you're very gifted in football, I guess very few of them will stick to the end.
1: Eric says part of that mentality can be China's modern history. For much of the 20th century, China was simply too poor and too focused on survival to invest in sports. Then, not long after the country opened its economy in the late 1970s, the one-child policy was introduced. That limited most families to a single child and made it unlikely that you'd bank your child's future on pro sports.
2: If you have two children, three children, so you have more diversity, right? So now they cannot risk putting their only child on a very uncertain, on a very risky career path. So education, going through the entrance exam, that's the most desired way to move up the social ladder.
1: Since reaching the high point of qualifying for the World Cup in 2002, it's been largely downhill for China's men's football team. China's women's side has qualified for 9 World Cups and was even a runner-up in 1999. That's when they lost a heartbreaking final to the U.S. team and Brandi Chastain's famous penalty kick. But they, too, have struggled to find consistent success. And so in 2015, 2 years after taking office, President Xi made it his mission to change the narrative around Chinese football. He announced that his government would make football a national priority.
0: That was a key time in the development of the sports industry because China looked towards the U.S. and I think it realized that about 3% of the U.S. GDP was coming from sports. China had, the equivalent was a fraction of 1%. So they thought, wow, if we can recreate something similar or even bigger than the US has, we can have this new driver, a new genuine driver of economic growth. So in 2014, they put out a big policy document, which was to develop the sports industry as a whole. Now, the first area that they looked at was football. And in 2015, there was a 50-point plan that was released to overhaul and oversee the redevelopment of Chinese football. Now, with one or two exceptions, perhaps on, you know, points of ideology here and there, it was a very, very sensible plan. If you took all the top international football consultants and said, what does China need to do? All the points were in there. The problem has been implementation.
1: This has been the Big Take Asia podcast on Bloomberg Radio. I'm Wan Ha. And I spoke with Bloomberg's Eric Zhu and sports writer Mark Dreyer about China's struggle with football and what that reveals about the limits of state power in a game that thrives on grassroots participation.

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14: You're listening to the Big Take Asia podcast on Bloomberg Radio. I'm Juan Ha. Today in the show, we're talking about why China struggles to crack the formula for football and what that reveals about the limits of state power in a game that thrives on grassroots participation. The final stage is still being set, but even before the confetti rains down on this weekend's 2026 FIFA World Cup champions, one thing is certain. This tournament has been unforgettable. And no, I'm not talking about the officiating. 2026 marked the first time that the games were split across three host nations. The first time in nearly 20 years that the field expanded to allow additional teams. And the first time that nine Asian Football Confederation members made the cut. And while all teams from Asia have since been eliminated, their presence in the tournament was more than a statistical milestone. It was electric for fans. History in the making.
15: Lozano, a score for Japan! It's history and a very proud moment for Uzbekistan. As they play in a World Cup for the first time ever.
14: In 2002, just four teams from Asia made it into the World Cup. Today, that number has more than doubled, supercharged, of course, by FIFA's decision to expand the field to 48 teams. But even with that expansion, there's one glaring absence from the pitch. China.
16: China defeated.
17: Every 4 years, Chinese football fans ask the exact same question. Where's Team China in soccer?
18: China's got 1.4 billion people. Y'all couldn't find 11 people to kick a ball?
14: Since the first World Cup in 1930, China's men's team has qualified just once, in 2002. It's a staggering drought, and it comes even as Beijing has poured millions, if not billions, into growing the game, one that holds a special place in the heart of its leader.
19: I used to play football here, but that was over 50 years ago. The pitches were all dirt back then.
14: That was Chinese President Xi Jinping during a visit to his former school in Beijing in 2016. Xi rarely speaks publicly about his personal life, but over the years, he's made no secret of his love for football and his hopes for its future in China.
20: Xi Jinping's three wishes for Chinese football go back to 2011, the year before he became the president.
14: Mark Dreyer is a veteran sports writer who splits his time between Beijing and the UK.
20: And they were to qualify for the World Cup, to host the World Cup, and to win the World Cup.
14: But more than a decade later, none of those goals has been achieved. That's despite China making football a national priority in 2015. The struggle has become so visible that even Xi himself has acknowledged it. Here, he's speaking to Thailand's prime minister in 2023, after China's men's team beat Thailand in a World Cup qualifier.
19: Oh, really? China won? I think that was mostly a fluke. I'm not too confident in the national team's level.
14: Over the years, China has invested heavily to become a sporting powerhouse. At the Olympics, it regularly tops the medal tables, which makes its struggle on the pitch all the more striking.
20: There's nothing really that compares to the lack of success that China has had there. And I think for the people, it is embarrassing because there are a lot of football fans in China.
21: During China's booming year the past three decades, the economy is rising so fast that it's every opportunity outside football.
14: Eric Zhu covers China's economy for Bloomberg Economics. He says China's football woes are tied to people wanting to cash in on the country's economic boom rather than dream big about becoming a pro athlete.
21: As long as you have a good education, it's very easy to make money.
14: But Eric says this isn't just about individual choices. The bigger question is why a country that's excelled through planning, investment, and state support hasn't been able to apply the same formula to football.
21: You have seen China has made huge success in everything, right? Mostly everything, right? From infrastructure, high-speed train, you know, to robotics, to AI. On the sports, at least, they have made great success in Olympic Games. So it looked like China model is so successful in everywhere. So it's a top-down engineering approach, but it doesn't work for football.
14: is the Big Take Asia from Bloomberg News. I'm Wan Ha. Every week, we take you inside some of the world's biggest and most powerful economies and the markets, tycoons, and businesses that drive this ever-shifting region. Today on the show, why China struggles to crack the formula for football and what that reveals about the limits of state power in a game that thrives on grassroots participation. In the world of Olympic sports, China has perfected a science, identifying talent early, controlling variables, and refining performance over years. It's a top-down system that's produced generations of champions in diving, gymnastics, and weightlifting. But sports writer Mark Dreyer says when it comes to football, that state-engineered top-down formula has fallen flat.
20: And I want to be very clear, I hate the stereotype that paints some of these Olympic athletes as robots. I think that's it's not helpful at all. But the reality is that if you're talking about gymnastics, if you're talking about diving, the training and the rigor and the discipline is incredible. And Chinese people excel in this and they win gold medals. And so the authorities just think we can take this and just simply move it over to football.
14: Mark says one reason the Olympic approach doesn't work for football is that it's too intense for those still learning to love the beautiful game. The pressure knocks the fun out, and kids lose interest or coaches smother talent before it has a chance to grow.
20: China has this tendency sometimes to take everything too seriously too quickly. There's a story that I think resonates and shows you how difficult that is in China. It was a Spanish coach who was playing at one of the football academies in the South, and they had some fantastic facilities. And he mentioned that when he watched the kids, the Chinese kids play, he wasn't struck by their technical ability or lack of it. It wasn't about that. He was struck by how quiet the sport was being played. They were almost silent. There was no communication between the players. But also, when they scored a goal, they would just quietly turn around and go back for the restart and play again. And that, I think, for most of the rest of the world, football at its core is fun. It's the beautiful game for a reason. It brings so much joy and passion to billions, literally billions of people around the world.
14: The academy Mark mentioned is one of three avenues for young players in China. It's a professional academy, similar to what you'd see in the English Premier League. Top talent is identified and funneled into boarding schools to train full time. Beyond that, there are local associations which run training camps and thousands of public schools where football is incorporated into the school curriculum with the goal of getting kids to play regularly. But Mark says those efforts won't do enough to capture the grassroots magic needed for the game to thrive, especially when culturally sports are often seen as a distraction from the main priority for many Chinese families.
20: I think what's fundamentally missing is the huge base, which is the foundation for everything else, and that's participation. But that's amateur, enthusiastic people playing because they want to play. And unfortunately, much of that has been squeezed out in China because there's no space in the system when academics are prioritized so early.
14: China's education system is considered one of the most competitive in the world. And that race for academic survival begins almost at birth. From toddler prep schools to high school boot camps, millions of students are funneled into a single track, all leading up to one life-defining college entrance exam, the Gaokao.
21: Traditionally, every parent was seen going to college, going to through the Gaokao, college entrance exam. That's the most typical way, you know, to get success in China. They don't believe they're, you know, playing football, being very good at sports is a very successful career. I think the key issue is not that they don't have Messi or Ronaldo. The key issue is probably in China, if Messi was born in China, I guess he would probably end up like the school team in Tsinghua, you know, instead of a national Chinese team. So I think because most of the kids, eventually, they have to go to the education track. Even if you're very gifted in football, I guess very few of them will stick to the end.
14: Eric says part of that mentality can be traced to China's modern history. For much of the 20th century, China was simply too poor and too focused on survival to invest in sports. Then, not long after the country opened its economy in the late 1970s, the one-child policy was introduced. That limited most families to a single child and made it unlikely that you'd bank your child's future on pro sports.
21: If you have two children, three children, so you have more diversity, right? So now they cannot risk putting their only child on a very uncertain, on a very risky career path. So education, going through the entrance exam, that's the most desired way to move up to social ladder.
14: Since reaching the high point of qualifying for the World Cup in 2002, it's been largely downhill for China's men's football team. China's women's side has qualified for 9 World Cups and was even a runner-up in 1999. That's when they lost a heartbreaking final to the U.S. team and Brandi Chastain's famous penalty kick. But they, too, have struggled to find consistent success. And so in 2015, 2 years after taking office, President Xi made it his mission to change the narrative around Chinese football. He announced that his government would make football a national priority.
20: That was a key time in the development of the sports industry because China looked towards the U.S. and I think it realized that about 3% of the U.S. GDP was coming from sports. China had, the equivalent was a fraction of 1%. So they thought, wow, if we can recreate something similar or even bigger than the U.S. has, we can have this new driver, a new genuine driver of economic growth. So in 2014, they put out a big policy document, which was to develop the sports industry as a whole. Now, the first area that they looked at was football. And in 2015, there was a 50-point plan that was released to overhaul and oversee the redevelopment of Chinese football. Now, with one or two exceptions, perhaps on, you know, points of ideology here and there, it was a very, very sensible plan. If you took all the top international football consultants and said, what does China need to do? All the points were in there. The problem has been implementation.
14: This has been the Big Take Asia podcast on Bloomberg Radio. I'm Wan Ha. And I spoke with Bloomberg's Eric Zhu and sports writer Mark Dreyer about China's struggle with football and what that reveals about the limits of state power in a game that thrives on grassroots participation.
0: We asked parents who adopted teens to share their journey.
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26: Foundations of Freedom. A look at America's founding principles and the leaders who shaped our nation.
27: Most Americans think of Abraham Lincoln and they think of the Civil War or the Emancipation. But in 1862, he signed another hugely significant piece of legislation, the Homestead Act. It offered eligible Americans up to 160 acres of land, not as a prize for the powerful, but as an opportunity for ordinary families willing to live on it, work it, and build something lasting. Why did it matter? Because Lincoln understood that freedom was not merely the absence of tyranny. Rather, freedom required responsibility, labor, stewardship, and moral courage. A free people must be given room to build, but they also must be willing to cultivate what they have been given. That still matters today. Liberty without responsibility decays. Opportunity without character collapses. Lincoln's lesson is clear. A nation stays free when its people remain willing to work, build, and steward freedom under God.
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17: 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I'm Stacey Vanek Smith. Today on the show, we're talking about how private credit and buy now, pay later have joined forces and what that could mean for consumers and why it's raising concerns. Buy now, pay later has taken the U.S. consumer market by storm in recent years, helping people break up payments for everything from computers to clothes to burritos.
18: There's Affirm, there's Klarna, there's Afterpay, there's Sezzle, there's PayPal.
17: JJ McCorvey is a consumer protection reporter at Bloomberg. He's been following the rise of buy now, pay later since the mid-2010s and the so-called phantom debt that comes with it.
18: A lot of those short-term buy now, pay later loans are not always reported to credit bureaus. So, you know, something that analysts were telling us is that greater transparency was needed to kind of get a larger and fuller picture of the consumer's obligations. And I just never considered that there was like this larger machine kind of powering this industry until Renee and I kind of locked brains.
17: Renee would be Bloomberg private credit reporter Renee Ismail.
19: It's very similar to, you know, when you hear the term shadow banking, right?
17: Shadow banking, aka private credit. These are lenders who operate like banks, but are less regulated. And now that industry is getting involved with buy now, pay later companies.
19: In terms of the appeal for a private credit manager, these are ways that the private credit manager can get access to a steady, predictable stream of short-term assets, right? And for the buy now, pay later firm, they love that because essentially they get to move risk off of their books. So the buy now, pay later firm will originate the loans, bundle them up, and then sell that on to private credit managers.
17: For private credit, it's an exciting place to be. Buy now, pay later is being used in more and more e-commerce sales in the U.S. Nearly 8% of total online spending in the first 4 months of 2026 happened through buy now, pay later programs in the U.S., totaling nearly $29 billion. Of course, the success of this partnership hinges on Americans' ability to repay these loans. And this is all coming at a time when U.S. consumers are increasingly under strain.
18: We don't know what happens in a downturn. You know, so currently, U.S. households have a record $19 trillion in debt right now. According to last month's CPI, inflation outpaced Americans' paychecks. And you know, there are signs that buy now, pay later consumers are having some trouble keeping up with the loans.
17: I'm Stacey Vanek Smith, in for Sarah Holder and David Gura. And this is The Big Take from Bloomberg News. Today on the show, two opaque corners of finance come together. What private credit's involvement in buy now, pay later means for consumers, why it's raising concerns, and whether some of the risks in this space could spill over into the rest of the economy. When consumer protection reporter J.J. McCorvey and private credit reporter Renee Ismail began working together on their private credit meets buy now, pay later story, things quickly got a little bit paranormal. So you wrote this story that is very much under the radar in the financial world right now. There are a lot of big stories going on, and I feel like this is the convergence of two things we've heard something about. One is private credit, which is often called shadow banking. The other one is buy now, pay later, which is sometimes called phantom debt. So essentially, you decided to report a story on shadow phantoms. This is how I've come to think of it. These are two kind of esoteric worlds for people who may at least have heard the term, but may not be familiar with it. What exactly is buy now, pay later?
19: So buy now, pay later is a flexible payment option that allows shoppers to take bigger ticket purchases and break them down into smaller bite-sized payments that could be made over time.
17: And as far as I understand it, you don't pay interest. You can just split up the payment. Instead of paying $100, you can just split it up into four payments of $25 spread over 6 months. And it's not like a credit card where I would end up paying more.
18: Some buy now, pay later companies offer the option to split your payments from, you know, 6 to 8 weeks. And then there's like longer term financing, which Affirm was kind of one of the early players in this space. And now you see Klarna expanding further into longer term purchases. And those usually come with interest.
17: How long have these companies been operating?
18: I think I first started hearing about buy now, pay later in like the mid 2010s. And, you know, then you had competitors kind of popping up over time. People embracing it at a faster rate, especially during the pandemic. I think a lot of us were at home, you know, looking for ways to spend all this extra money that we had. And, you know, ta-da, here are more options for you to spread the word over
17: time. America delivered.
18: Yes, as it does.
17: Okay, so credit cards, I know, I understand how they make money. That's really clear. If I pay $25 out of my $100, then they charge interest on the rest as I slowly pay it off. Buy now, pay later, how do they make money? How do these companies actually turn a profit?
18: Typically, that involves merchant fees. So retailers really love buy now, pay later because it encourages repeat spending and it kind of gives you that extra nudge. You know, when you might have something sitting in your Amazon cart and maybe you don't want all that money to come out of your checking account at once. And so if there's a button that lets you say, you know, break it up into 3 or 4 payments across 3 or 4 months, even you might be a little more likely to hit that buy button.
19: You know, from a retailer standpoint, when you give shoppers the breathing room that comes with buy now, pay later services, it's just going to encourage more traffic, right? More people coming into the door at the end of the day.
18: The hallmark use of buy now, pay later, at least as it started, financing these big purchases. And I think over the past couple of years, what you've seen is this gradual kind of push into groceries and essentials, as in our story with our subject, Verdell Wright, who lost his job last year and is now using buy now, pay later to kind of make ends meet. You know, so he's buying groceries from Aldi and he's also buying a toothbrush and pre-workout supplement and bathroom cleaner on Amazon. And I think our reporting shows that that's not necessarily by accident.
17: What do you mean?
18: Well, I think if you look at some of the largest deals between private credit and buy now, pay later companies to purchase some of these buy now, pay later loans, even they say in the press releases, right, you know, so Klarna makes a deal with the private credit firm, Elliott, right, Renee, and they say this will help us expand our longer term loans to U.S. consumers, you know, to meet their accelerating demands. So the expansion of buy now, pay later companies into these more essential everyday products, I think, is kind of pushed via private credit money.
17: What is private credit exactly for people who don't know?
19: Yeah, you could think of private credit as non-bank lending. Typically, these come from credit managers and they extend usually longer term loans to middle market companies that may not be able to take out loans from banks.
17: Why wouldn't they be able to take out a loan from a bank?
19: For a myriad of reasons. They could be, they could have a riskier credit profile. They may need a more bespoke type of arrangement, which banks, because they're heavily regulated, may not be able to meet. Whereas a private credit manager who may have a bit looser regulations as it relates to what they can extend out to companies, they might be able to make it happen.
17: So it sort of seems like buy now, pay later, you don't necessarily have to deal with how good your credit score is the way that you might if you get a credit card. So it kind of is a way that people who maybe don't have the best credit score to get credit. And private banking, shadow banking, also seems like a way for companies that also might not have the best credit or might be maybe wanting to take out riskier loans for something that is maybe a little riskier. It seems like a way that they can get money. So this seems like two services that are a little bit similar in that way. Is that right?
19: Yeah, definitely. I mean, in terms of the appeal for a private credit manager, you know, take the forward flows. These are ways that the private credit manager can get access to a steady, predictable stream of short-term assets, which is sort of outside of the realm of the typical longer-term debt that might sit on their books.
17: Okay. What is a forward flow? Because this is sort of key to this alliance between shadow banking and phantom debt. It's all about the forward flows. So what does that mean?
19: With a forward flow, as I mentioned, this is something that allows the private credit manager to take on debt that's being originated by the buy now, pay later firm. And for the buy now, pay later firm, they love that because essentially they get to move risk off of their books.
17: So is it like lending somebody money before they need it, kind of? Is that the forward flow? Is that they're like, just FYI, we have $1,000 available for loans that you can take as you want?
19: Yeah, I mean, think of it from the buy now, pay later firm's perspective. Rather than them waiting for payments to come back in so that they can get capital and extend more loans, they have willing buyers on the private credit side that say, hey, you know, we'll give you that capital. You focus on what you're good at. You focus on extending those loans, on helping everyday consumers make these purchases happen.
17: So private credit, aka shadow banking, is supercharging buy now, pay later loans, aka phantom debt. And it's happening at a time when the U.S. consumers responsible for repaying those debts are increasingly under strain. I asked Bloomberg's J.J. McCorvey and Renee Ismail to unpack the potential risks.
19: You could think about the problems on several levels. Obviously, you have the scale component because the originators know that they have these, you know, $1 billion, $3 billion, $5 billion facilities coming from the private credit managers. They essentially can just kind of extend these loans, and that might incentivize them to be more like machines where
17: they can get a little careless.
19: Exactly. And you know, I think a second layer is the cyclicality, right? Like I mentioned, during the good times, it's very easy for private credit managers to continue doing deals like these. But what happens when conditions get a bit choppier? What happens when private credit may not want to expand on some of these deals? Will they pull back? Will they terminate some of these agreements? And I think at the end of the day, the person who feels that is the person who is shopping for groceries that might not be able to get that flexible payment solution that they are so used to.
18: You know, to Renee's point, we don't know what happens in a downturn.
17: This has been the Big Take podcast on Bloomberg Radio. I'm Stacey Vanek Smith, and I spoke with Renee Ismail and J.J. McCorvey about how private credit and buy now, pay later have joined forces, what it could mean for consumers, and why it's raising concerns. You can hear the rest of the episode.
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7: with SRN News. I'm Keith Peters in Washington. A new blood test could determine whether someone will develop Alzheimer's disease.
8: In the study, doctors tested for the presence of a brain protein called p-tau217, which helps fuel Alzheimer's. Dr. Risa Sperling is with Mass General Brigham Neuroscience Institute.
9: We found that people who have very high levels of this blood test abnormality, p-tau217, were very likely to progress over time. So 38% of them progressed to impairment within 5 years, and actually up to 78% within 10 years.
8: But Sperling says it's too soon for healthy people to get the blood test, which is now used to help diagnose people who are experiencing cognitive problems. I'm Donna Warder.
7: On Wall Street, the Dow by 150 points. This is SRN News.
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0: of Lakes. This is 10,000 Takes, brought to you by Minnesota Sport Radio. Wally and Eric back for yet another day, and we are ecstatic you've tuned us in. Happy hump day. It is a Wednesday, and we will start with the weather forecast, which is basically rinse and repeat this week as the heat wave of 2026 continues. The thermometer today in the Twin Cities topped out at Chris Jones, and the overnight low, Dan Dierdorf.
1: Chris Jones and Dan Dierdorf. I thought Dierdorf was 72.
0: Bingo.
1: Okay. Chris Jones, this is a shot in the dark because I don't even know who Chris Jones is. I assume he's a defensive lineman someplace, somewhere, at some time in his life. 95.
0: Bingo.
1: Wow. There we go. Okay.
0: Yeah.
1: Wow. What is a Chris Jones?
0: Well, let's just put it this way. If there was any way for AI to have a Chris Jones, Dan Dierdorf matchup, and they play in completely different eras, that would be fun to see. Chris Jones is one of your best defensive linemen now in the NFL. 6'6", 310 with the Kansas City Chiefs.
1: Okay.
0: Second round pick out of Mississippi State in 2016. How about a 3-time Super Bowl champion and a 7-time Pro Bowl selection? I think Chris Jones is on his way to the Pro Football Hall of Fame. You add up those titles, those Pro Bowls, he's not done yet. Most consecutive games with a sack, 11. That's an NFL record. I think he's going to go to Canton, Ohio someday, which is where Dan Dierdorf was actually born.
1: That's right.
0: That? Yeah. 77-year-old Dan Dierdorf, offensive tackle, number 72, played for the St. Louis Cardinals from 1971 to 83, went to Michigan. So he's an Ohio guy who went up north.
1: Mm-hmm.
0: And, of course, Dierdorf, 6 Pro Bowls, and he's in the College Football Hall of Fame and the Pro Football Hall of Fame, and was, I thought, I still do think, an excellent broadcaster on CBS and ABC's Monday Night Football. I know he did the Wolverines color on radio for a while. Just a football guy, great knowledge, had a sense of humor. I always liked Dan Dierdorf.
1: Yeah, I thought he was... When he went to Monday Night Football, and I don't remember, did he replace, he certainly didn't replace Howard, so he must have replaced Dandy Don. I thought he was a great fit in that group. So you had Dierdorf, along with Howard Cosell and Frank Gifford, which was a very, you know, solid three when that, back in the day. And one-time guest on this show.
0: Yes.
1: Actually, I think we had him on TV, too, didn't we? I think we did.
0: Yep.
1: A couple of years ago.
0: A guy who spent 12 seasons, 87 to 99, on Monday Night Football on ABC. Then 15 years CBS, 99 to 2013. And then 2014 through 2021, he's part of the Michigan Wolverines radio team. So this guy did it all. He also received the Pete Rozelle Radio Television Award from the Pro Football Hall of Fame in 08. So
1: well deserved.
0: He was a lockdown offensive tackle playing right next to Conrad Dobler with those fabulous St. Louis Cardinal teams. I mean, we talk about the Minnesota Vikings and that tremendous run they had from basically 69 to 1980. And I mean, we're talking, well, it's the Camelot days as far as the franchise goes, 4 Super Bowls and a bunch of playoff trips, but no Super Bowl ring. Well, St. Louis was at that kind of one tier below the Vikings. They had great teams, especially offense.
1: Yes.
0: But they couldn't even get to the Super Bowl because they'd always run into Dallas or Minnesota or Washington or the LA Rams.
1: Yeah. Yeah. They never could advance. I mean, those teams with Jim Hart and Mel Gray and Terry Metcalf and Jim Otis, and as you already pointed out, the offensive line.
0: Don Coryell. What would Don Coryell get paid in today's NFL? Because it was Air Coryell when he was in San Diego,
1: right,
0: and St. Louis. He was innovative. It was a pyrotechnic show. It was video game numbers. I don't think he could get paid enough today.
1: Yeah, no, he was. Yeah, that was an offensive. He was an offensive genius. He really was.
0: Yeah, he really was.
1: Particularly back in those days when not everybody was throwing on every down, and he figured it out. But unfortunately, as you pointed out, their defense was good, but not great. And that ended up costing them in the end, for sure. And so did the cold weather of Minnesota, as I recall, for one of the playoff games against the Vikings.
2: Yeah, no doubt that was one of the losses. And there was a loss at the Coliseum in Los Angeles in the warm weather to the Rams. That was another playoff setback. They were fun to watch, though. And, of course, St. Louis no longer has the NFL.
1: No, twice now.
2: Twice. Burned twice.
1: Yeah. Well, actually three times, because they had the Chicago.
2: Oh, yeah,
1: they had
2: right.
1: the Cardinals.
2: The trifecta. Yeah. And in a few years, Missouri will be shieldless because the Chiefs are going to Kansas.
1: Isn't that something?
2: Hard to believe Missouri's a, smack dab in the middle of the U.S. and the population's pretty good, but they're not going to have an NFL team.
1: Nope. Amazing. Okay. Did you give us the Tracy Jones information?
2: Chris Jones, yeah.
1: Chris Jones, whatever.
2: Chris Jones.

0: dominant pitching performance by the American League, including Joe Ryan, who
1: He
0: struck
1: gave
0: out
1: up.
0: the side.
1: Wait a minute, though. He gave up one of those three hits.
0: I thought he hit a batter, or was it a hit?
1: No,
0: I'm going to double check
1: it
0: that.
1: was a base hit through the middle.
0: Okay.
1: Yeah, he didn't hit anybody.
0: Yeah, you're right. One hit, two strikeouts.
1: Yeah, base hit through the middle. I don't recall who got it, but I know it was a single through the middle. But nonetheless, he bounced back, as did all the American League pitchers. I mean, National League had they were clueless. Did they get a guy to second base? I don't think they did.
0: No,
1: I
0: they were anemic.
1: don't.
0: They really were.
1: Well,
0: Cody Bellinger was your MVP based on a 2-run single.
1: yeah, through the
0: Miguel
1: middle.
0: Vargas did hit a just hit a moonbeam home run
1: He
0: late,
1: did. He did.
0: 433 feet to left field. But at that point in time, it wasn't the deciding factor in the game. Although I know there were people thinking maybe Vargas should get MVP, or do you just give it to every AL pitcher?
1: Yeah, well, I don't think they're giving away nine of them. Your boy, what's his name? Robleski?
0: Oh yeah, Robleski.
1: Robleski?
0: Justin Robleski.
1: Yeah, he's the only one that went more than an inning, and he's the one that gave up the home run.
0: Yeah,
1: So I
0: he
1: was
0: did
1: happy to
0: strike
1: see.
0: out five.
1: Yeah, well, I did. I was happy to see him give up that home run. Anytime a Dodger does something that
0: Wow.
1: is ruins it for his team in that situation, it's a good thing.
0: Wow, he
1: Specifically, since Shohei decides that he could play on Sunday, but he wasn't available Tuesday for some reason.
0: Well, I have a feeling Shohei's going to be ready for the New York Yankees when that series starts this weekend in the
1: Okay,
0: Bronx.
1: again, exactly. So he played on Sunday, wasn't possibly able to play Tuesday in the All-Star game as a DH to take one or two at bats, and then he'll be ready to go Friday. Yeah, good for him. Jerk. All right.
0: Wow. It's the
1: Well, it's
0: face of
1: just
0: baseball you're trashing.
1: exactly. You just said it. Face of baseball, and he stays home.
0: And they got to keep him on the field when it counts.
1: Yeah, well, he would have had another couple of days, and he's not doing anything. I mean, it's
0: Well,
1: terrible.
0: I
1: It's
0: can tell you this.
1: yes.
0: Louis Varland also pitched, the former
1: Okay. Oh,
0: twin,
1: he
0: and
1: changes the subject, I see. Yeah, Varland pitched.
0: he only pitched one inning, and
1: We
0: then
1: did.
0: Johan Duran pitched two-thirds of an inning for the NL.
1: Okay. I did. I guess I didn't recall Duran pitching, but okay.
0: Yeah, and
1: I let's talk about the broadcast a little bit.
0: okay.
1: Please stop interviewing guys when they're trying to hit. They mic'd up Schwarber, and the poor guy. I mean, my God, they're trying to interview him while he's in the batter's box, and the earpiece kept falling out, and it was awful. I've just felt it's so intrusive, and apparently it's not about
0: Well,
1: the game.
0: how in the
1: And
0: world can he focus?
1: it's a joke.
0: It's one thing when you get Pete Crow Armstrong in center field or Bobby Witt at shortstop. At least, they're talking while they're watching the pitch and probably hoping the ball's not hit to them. But
1: Particularly in the outfield. I
0: yeah.
1: guess I can live with the guys in the outfield. You're far enough away that you have time to react and so on and so forth. But come on, man. These guys are throwing 95 miles an hour at this guy. Nobody's hitting, and you're trying to interview him while he's batting? That's
0: It's the
1: stupid.
0: Fox shtick.
1: Oh,
0: Somebody thinks that's a good idea.
1: it's
0: Fox
1: not.
0: tells MLB, we're paying you billions to do this over the course of the year. We want access, including when they're in the batter's box. Ridiculous. Yeah. No problem with Dave Roberts and John Schneider,
1: I
0: the
1: was fine.
0: respective managers,
1: That
0: getting
1: was fine.
0: interviewed. I was actually okay with PCA. I heard most of that one because he was a little bit low key in the beginning, but then they asked him about the World Cup, and he gave some really good answers.
1: Yeah.
0: He said, I don't want to see Lionel Messi lose, but I really like Harry Kane in England. I'm thinking, okay, that's good. It's different. But
1: Yeah,
0: yeah.
1: they could do away with that part. I mean, it was last year, the year before, they interviewed a pitcher. I think it was either one of Tampa's or Toronto's pitchers while he was pitching. I'm going, come on.
0: I
1: Can
0: am.
1: we at least avoid that? If you want to put a Nat sound mic on them without interviewing them, I'm okay with that. Just so the guys know that, they're mic'd up, and the Nat sound's going to carry through. So if they're going to swear, they better hold off. But I wouldn't mind hearing him, Schwarber, turn around and ask the umpire, where was that? If the pitch was out of the strike zone.

0: close to being out of the strike zone or was a strike and he didn't think it was. That type of stuff I think would be interesting. But don't interview the guy. God sakes. Just a terrible idea.
1: I did not hear a lot of booing from those Philadelphia fans. And certainly it was a pro NL crowd with the game being played at Philadelphia's home ballpark. But
0: right.
1: I didn't hear any booing. And boy, they had reason to boo. There was absolutely zero offense by the National League. And but maybe they were just happy to be there and got starstruck by all the celebrities and the superstars playing in the game. All in all, though, it's still a fun event. It definitely, the tradition carries this game. You know when it's going to be every year. It's, you know, usually the second Tuesday in July, and they rotate the sites, and it's a sellout, and a lot goes into it. And so I overall thought it was, you know, the game is the game. It was 4-0. There wasn't much suspense. But I thought John Smoltz, to me, was better than he usually is. He wasn't so focused on calling every pitch. They actually told a few stories. He talked about his first All-Star game being the youngest guy and Nolan Ryan being the oldest and what that was like and how Tommy Lasorda said, go get into the bullpen, John, and he wasn't ready. You can imagine. I think he said he was 19. You can imagine what that must have been like. So all that's good. John, do more of that.
0: Yeah, and less of the pitch calling and pitch breakdowns.
1: Yeah.
0: But the one thing that I didn't care for, and it definitely had a National League and or LA tilt when there was a new pitcher who was it always seemed like we got a lot of information about the National League guy and or some Dodger or some Padre, and the American League guy we got no information on.
1: I have a theory on that.
0: Okay, go ahead.
1: One theory would be that the LA Dodgers have a ton of good players, and the guy calling the game, Joe Davis, is the television voice of the LA Dodgers.
0: Yeah.
1: So he's going to have an intimate knowledge of the team. That's just because he's around them every day. And then, of course, Mason Miller with the Padres, he's going to know him well because he's in the division.
0: Yeah. So And so then whoever's batting, we got nothing on that guy.
1: Yeah.
0: And there were a lot of new faces in the All-Star game this year. We just got so little information. And if God forbid a guy goes up there and swings at the first pitch and makes it out, we didn't even know who it was because of that. But
1: it was a newbie All-Star game.
0: It really was. And the thing is, they needed to give information about these new guys as much as possible because there are just so many. There were a handful of names that I hadn't even heard of.
1: In fairness, some of these guys though are in there for just a hiccup. It's you blink and they're out of the game. So you have to get that info in quickly because you don't know how long they're going to stay. I mean, I thought they did have some good stuff about Aroldis Chapman, who came in. He was the next to last AL pitcher. Who Chapman now with Boston and the all time strikeout guy for relief pitchers. I didn't know that.
0: Yeah, that was information I didn't have prior. Prior to that. Yeah. I mean, you know, for the most part, it was pretty good. The broadcast was pretty good. I just hated the fact that they tried to interview Schwarber while he's batting. It's like, come
1: on.
0: No,
1: I knew you were going to be upset by that.
0: Oh God. It's just yuck. One thing I did like, Mike Trout batted three times. They batted him leadoff. And
1: yeah, he couldn't play Friday when I went to the Angels Twins game, but my goodness, he can get three swings in the All-Star game.
0: He did. He got three ABs. I mean, the fact that they batted around, that didn't, you know, it didn't hurt that first inning. How many guys did they bat in the first inning?
1: Do we have actual proof that Mike Trout has not been kidnapped by the Philadelphia fans and forced to play with the Phillies? He's from right around Philadelphia. And even though Trout's like Buxton, he's incredibly loyal to his team, in this case, the Angels. But Mike Trout probably should say, you know, get me out of Anaheim. Send me to Philly. But as far as I know, he did leave town.
0: Well, they didn't talk much about Cade Smith when he was in there, Cleveland's closer, who was he leads the baseball in saves. I didn't even know he pitched. He must have thrown like a half dozen pitches because he was in and out of there. I mean, he pitched one inning and struck out two batters. They didn't say a word about him. I mean, they're
1: 12 pitches, nine strikes. How about that?
0: Yeah. Well, that's
1: two strikeouts.
0: Yeah. That's what he got. You know, that's what you do. They were probably locked in on Dodgers and Padres, I'm guessing. We heard a lot of that. I did catch a lot of that. I thought, yeah, whatever. But Louis pitched pretty good. He did give up a hit. Louis was in the same category as Joe Ryan. So two of the three hits that the National League had came off of a twin and a former twin.
1: Yeah, and of course, Byron Buxton did not play. He was in Philadelphia. I did see a clip on my phone where some reporter
0: I saw this.
1: Was asking Byron about, hey, what's your pitch for LeBron James coming to Minnesota? And the best Byron could come up with is, hey, we've got great summers.
0: Great summers. It was a two-word answer.
1: It was, yeah, real short. And we have lakes. So
0: yep.
1: I don't know if that's going to be enough to lure LeBron to the Twin Cities as this saga drags out. I saw Kendrick Perkins said yesterday. He says, you know, LeBron, you're grandstanding here. Get this over with. I want to go on vacation. I don't want to be on call when I'm on vacay. And he's right. If Kendrick goes to the lake or to the beach and all of a sudden LeBron signs the next day, ESPN's going to want him on the air.
0: Yeah, that's very true. Okay. All right. Let us take a break. When we come back, we're going to talk Twins baseball with Star Tribune Twins beat writer Bobby Nightingale. He is waiting.
1: All right. We are 10K Takes, your all-star game ticket.
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10: Welcome back. Minnesota scores 10,000 takes, and we are at the unofficial midway point of the Major League Baseball season, the All-Star break, the All-Star game in the rearview mirror. And your Minnesota Twins, as we discussed, still in the thick of the chase. And let's now discuss those Minnesota Twins with our friend Bobby Nightingale. He is the Twins beat writer for the Star Tribune. Okay, Bobby, are you surprised where they're at, or did you kind of figure this is where they would be? One game below 500, hanging in this mediocre Central race.
11: I mean, record-wise, probably along the lines of what I was thinking, but the way they got there, definitely not. I mean, after the bad start they had, Ryan Jeffers spending 2 months on the injured list, some of the pitching injuries that they've had, the bullpen being as bad as we imagined kind of entering the season. If you would have told me all those things would have happened, definitely wouldn't have thought they'd be in this position. But, you know, credit to them for kind of riding the ship over the last month or so, winning eight of their last nine series before the All-Star break, and, you know, putting them in position where, you know, they could be buyers at the trade deadline, and it wouldn't be that surprising.
12: Bobby, it's easy to focus on the All-Star guys like Joe Ryan and Byron Buxton, and they deserve all the kudos they get. But I feel like Cody Clemens and Taj Bradley have gone under the radar a bit, but both these guys have had you know, great first halves for the Twins. Would you agree?
11: Yeah, and they had to have it. You know, Taj Bradley kind of stabilized that rotation. You saw when he went down with the injury and then he struggled when he came back. I mean, that was probably their low point of the season. So him pitching the way he has, I think he entered the All-Star break with a 9-3 record. I mean, the arm's electric, so I mean, that's you can see the potential every time he's on the mound, and the season he's having. I mean, that's huge for when you're looking at a rotation that is without Mick Abel, Pablo Lopez out for the season, Bailey Ober dealing with an injury for the last month. You know, they had to have what Taj Bradley's brought to him, so critical, even if it's not an All-Star, you know, caliber, you know, campaign. Still critical for the rotation. And then same thing with Cody Clemens. I mean, he's turned into an everyday type guy. Kind of wondered at the beginning of the season if there was going to be room for him, you know, first base or where he was going to play. But, I mean, he's turned into a guy where no matter where you put him, first base, center field, second base, he's got to be in the lineup.
10: Yeah, you mentioned the pitching staff and the guys that they're missing and, of course, the faltering bullpen at times. But one of the reasons that they're where they are and hovering around 500 is because they hit the baseball. I would never have imagined that this team would be number one in runs scored in the American League. How about that?
11: Yeah, I mean, count me too. I mean, I never would have pictured that entering the season, especially, you know, Ryan Jeffers down, Byron Buxton with runners in scoring position hasn't been good this year. Been good in basically every other situation but that one. You know, Royce Lewis and Matt Wallner spending time in AAA. So, I mean, it's not like everything's gone right. Luke Kuechel had a slow start to the year. Josh Bell had a slow start to the year. So, I mean, all those things considered, and they still have the number one offense in the American League, is a credit to them. I mean, it feels like every game they have a situation with the bases loaded. They score early a ton. They put a lot of pressure on teams. They might not have the big bats that are, you know, featured in the All-Star game, but, you know, from Trevor Larnach, Cody Clemens, Brooks Lee, a lot of guys are, you know, stepping up this season. And, yeah, Byron Buxton's been great. Ryan Jeffers has been great when he's on the field. But you need those key contributors to step up, too, and they've got that the first half.
12: Yeah, and let's dig a little deeper on Royce Lewis. Injuries have not been the issue this season, thankfully. Production has. You mentioned he went down to AAA St. Paul. Now he's back, and I think a week later it was Royce Lewis jersey day at Target Field. And he's at first base. I've thought he's looked solid defensively. I still think he chases the down and away pitch at the plate. Give me your analysis of Royce, and what do the Twins think of him now? Work in progress?
11: Yeah, I think they're happy with the progress he's made. I mean, it was, you know, a month and a half ago that they thought he wasn't good enough to play in the big leagues, and it was kind of untenable and not having competitive at-bats. So, I mean, if you look at him now compared to where he was in the middle of May, they're really happy with the progress. You know, he looks like a competitive hitter up there. He's still not the guy that tore the cover off the baseball his first year and a half or so in the big leagues when he was healthy, but they're happy with this version of him. I mean, him at first base, it's not ideal. He just learned the position basically right before he got called up, so, I mean, everything's new to him. And he even admits that. I mean, it's one of those. He probably wishes he was playing second base right now or third. But you know, he's for the team. I mean, they needed a first baseman to step up, and if that's a way for him to be in the lineup, he'll do it. But you know, credit to him to at least kind of turn his season around, because I mean, as you mentioned, I mean, he wasn't at AAA that long. I mean, he dominated minor league pitching pretty quickly and showed he deserved to be in the big leagues. But you know, it's when you send guys down, especially number one picks, former first rounders. I mean, you don't know which way that's going to go. That could be a career defining decision, and for him to bounce back the way he did, the Twins are happy to see that.
13: And the fact that he did falter, and he was going to be their everyday third baseman, hey, opened the door for Brooks Lee to move from short to third, because they always thought that Brooks Lee was a decent shortstop, but not great. How are we going to fit him into the lineup? Now, Brooks Lee, your everyday third baseman, man, this guy can hit. Hits from both sides of the plate and has had a terrific, particularly last month or so.
11: Yeah, he's been really steady for the lineup. I mean, if you look at month by month, I mean, he's been the one guy that really hasn't really had any lows. I mean, maybe a week or two here or there, but he's been really steady in the lineup. And you've seen him kind of work his way up from hitting the bottom third of the lineup to the top third. So credit to him. I mean, it's another guy. I mean, if you look at the shortstop decision to move him off shortstop, a lot of guys take that, you know, really personally. You know, that's a tough decision. I mean, he grew up his entire life, and I'm sure he said, I want to be a big league shortstop. And 2 months into that, the Twins basically said, you know, we prefer to try somebody else there. We don't think you're good enough defensively. And the way he responded, I mean, he's been playing good defense at third base. As you mentioned, he's hitting. So he's responded to that really well. So the Twins have to be pleased. I mean, for a guy, a former first-round pick, he had a lot of high hopes for him. He struggled the last 2 years. Nice bounce-back campaign where at least you say, going forward, okay, this is a guy that should be part of our infield moving forward.
12: All right, Bobby, the Twins are near the bottom in Major League Baseball attendance. They're averaging right around 20K a game. If they have success in Chicago against a very good Cubs team and then win the series, say, in Cleveland, and they're still knocking on the door of first place in the AL Central, they're clearly in the wild card mix. I know West Sacramento's not a draw, but they come into the Twin Cities a week from this weekend. Do you expect more fans to come to the ballpark?
11: I mean, to be determined. I mean, I think a lot of fans are holding out to see what happens at the trade deadline, if they take it seriously or not with their additions. I mean, look, they just played the Guardians right before the All-Star break. I felt like that was a big series right beforehand. And then, you know, that was one of their, like, least attended, kind of worst numbers they've had all season, especially for summer months, where they averaged, I think, was under 20,000 a game for those three days against the Guardians. So, you know, I think in theory they should draw a bit more when they come back home, especially if they have a good road trip. But I do think a lot of fans are just saying, okay, if you say you had a couple of relievers and maybe a bat or two at the trade deadline, maybe we can figure that out. But I think there's a lot of fans in the wait-and-see mode right now.
13: Okay, I guess that's the next question then. Wait and see. Are the Twins going to make a move? Do you see them as buyers at the trade deadline? I don't think they're going to be sellers, but do you see them as buyers?
11: I mean, I think it'll depend how this road trip goes. I mean, if they get beat up by the Cubs and they have four games against Cleveland right after that, and say they lose against the A's after, you know, say they have a terrible coming out of the All-Star break, which is what happened last year. I felt like they were in the same spot last year where the front office had an open mind. Okay, we'll see what we do based how these next 2 weeks go. And the Twins flopped last year. If you remember, they got beat up by the worst team in baseball, the Colorado Rockies. Lost a series to the Dodgers and lost a series to a last-place Nationals team, and that's basically when they pulled the plug and started trading everybody. So they're going to have to win these. You know, it's going to have a good road trip to say to kind of force the front office hand in terms of buying. Because if you look at it, I mean, still they're below 500. I know they're in the playoff race. It's a very weak playoff field. I do think they want to capitalize on it. I do think they want to be buyers. But if they get beat up by the Cubs and Guardians, I do think that'll probably shift their plans. And you know, the biggest names right now, like, could go, could stay. I mean, Ryan Jeffers is a free agent after the season, and then Joe Ryan's a free agent in two off seasons. So, you know, those are the two guys to watch if they do end up saying, okay, we're not good enough to add here, and we're not going to stay pat if they have to end up selling. I think those are the two guys to watch.
12: All right, Bobby, just a few seconds left. Another guy I think we need to give some compliments to is Josh Bell. Switch hitter, brings power to the plate. I think he's been productive.
11: Yeah, it was a good free agent signing by the Twins. I mean, that was their big offseason move early on, signed him in December. And, you know, he's been a good DH. I mean, this is kind of what he's done throughout his career. He's kind of been a streaky hitter, but give credit to the Twins front office, him and Victor Caratini, good free agent offseason signings. And Taylor Rogers for the bullpen has been fine. So, you know, they didn't spend a ton in the offseason. They didn't make big moves, but the ones they did, I thought were solid.
13: All right, Bobby, good stuff. We will check in with you again down the road as this season unfolds, and we appreciate you coming down again.
11: Yeah, my pleasure. Thanks, guys.
14: See you, Bobby.
13: He is Bobby Nightingale, Twins beat writer for the Star Tribune, right here on Minnesota Scores 10,000 Takes. Stay with us. We're back with more after this timeout.
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0: on a Wednesday, a scorching hot Wednesday in the Twin Cities. The heat wave will continue at least until Thursday night. That's the extreme heat warning. I did look into the 10K Takes crystal weather ball.
1: Yes.
0: And it looks like potentially comfortable temps for the 3M Open next week at TPC Twin Cities.
1: Well, that's good news.
0: It's the early forecast.
1: Yeah, that's good. As long as it's not in the 90s. I mean, if it's mid, low to mid 80s, we can live with that. That'd be fine.
0: Low to mid 80s, drop the dew point.
1: Yep.
0: How about a breeze of about 8 to 11 in that range? And I think we'd all be happy. We heard Tracy say there'll be some record crowds.
1: Yeah, hopefully smoke from the distant fires won't be an issue.
0: Yeah.
1: I mean, I was just up there on Sunday, just outside of Ely and Tower, Minnesota, where those fires are burning now. And ironically, really nothing of note when we were driving through there. But boy, I tell you, Monday, everything that all changed. And there were some, it was warm and windy, and I could see how it could change. By the time we left there, about 4:30 or so on Sunday, really nothing of note. But man, it can change in a hurry, man. That's why.
0: Yeah, no doubt. By the way, this is Smokey the Bear's 80th birthday this summer. So yeah. Only you can prevent forest fires.
1: Yeah. Well, and it just shows you. That's, we always called him Smokey the Bear. What's his middle name? Was The. Now they just call him Smokey Bear.
0: Yeah, he's 80. I think he's the most famous 80-year-old in the U.S. this year.
1: Smokey the Bear. Okay. I see there's a significant hockey note that, in a way, kind of affects the Wild, with Steve Yzerman, longtime player and now front office guy, out as GM of the Detroit Red Wings. And you know, we're wondering when the Wild are going to, or anybody is going to, make a move to trade for Dylan Larkin. Well, now we know why. Because I don't know if this was a surprise, or if they're firing him for thinking about trading Larkin, or they're firing him because he didn't trade Larkin. I don't know what the story is there, but it seemed like an odd move at this time of year. When Detroit was done with their season, you would think it would happen shortly thereafter, within a week or so, but a month and a half or 2 months after, or whatever it's been, it seems a little odd.
0: Yeah. You know, Yzerman on the ice, Hall of Fame player.
1: No doubt.
0: Red Wings icon. 7 seasons, though, in the front office, and he couldn't get this team out of the rut they're in. It's 10 straight years now for Detroit without a playoff appearance. Think about that. In the NHL, that's hard to do, and this was one of the flagship franchises in NHL history, an original 6 team. They've had a lot of success. Yzerman will be reassigned. He's not done with the Wings, according to the CEO, Chris Illich. He's related to Mike.
1: Oh, yeah.
0: The pizza guy. Senior advisor to the governor, whatever that means. But, yeah, regarding Dylan Larkin, he signed for the next couple of years, but he's let it be known he would go to certain teams in the NHL, Minnesota being one of them. But what does this mean now? And when the new person takes over, are they going to say, no, there's no way I'm going to trade a building block, a linchpin, and Dylan Larkin? I'm trying to win here. So, and I don't know the dynamic between Yzerman and Larkin. Was there friction? You never know. So maybe the Red Wings are thinking, we get a new voice in the room, and maybe Dylan will want to stay. He is a University of Michigan guy. So,
1: yeah, I just find the timing odd, don't you? I mean, I said 2 months. I didn't recall. Obviously, they didn't make the playoffs.
0: Yeah, so they were done in like April.
1: Yeah, it's been 3 months. It's been almost 3 months since their season ended. Yeah, that's I just find it odd. There had to be something related to Larkin or something that we don't know about. Yeah, 7 years, no playoff appearances. The franchise clearly hasn't turned around, or is not doing what they want him to do at this point. I get all that. But why wait 3 months?
0: Yeah, and who knows, maybe things just disintegrated. And maybe Yzerman just has had enough, because, you know, you look at some of these people, these athletes over the years that were so successful in their chosen sport, whether it be Wayne Gretzky or Magic Johnson or Michael Jordan, in this case, Steve Yzerman. And then they go into a role as a coach or a manager or in the front office. And I think what they realize fast is it's not that easy. Right. I can control myself on the ice or on the court or on the field. I can't control the whole organization. Yeah. And you have to have a buy-in. So there's a lot that goes into it. You know, John Elway's a guy who did it on the field and did it in the front office. But if you remember, in the end of the Elway run with the Denver Broncos, things went south. And suddenly he was out. But I got to give Elway credit. He's a guy that you can say won Super Bowls as a front office guy and as a quarterback.
1: Yep. No question. I mean, and Larry Bird as a coach, Larry Bird as a player. Now, they didn't win an NBA title, but Indiana was awfully good when Bird was their head coach. Not so much Magic with the Lakers. That didn't work out. I don't think Magic couldn't handle. He couldn't deal with people not being as good.
0: Yeah,
1: as
0: Yeah, when Vlade Divac had a phone go off in a huddle during a Magic went
1: threw
0: ballistic.
1: It.
0: Yeah.
1: He grabbed it and smashed it.
0: Yeah, that megawatt smile turned into a big-time frown, and he said, I've had enough. And I think that's part of it. I mean, you look at, say, Pete Rose, obviously great as a player. I think he was pretty good as a manager for the Cincinnati Reds. That I'm just spitballing here thinking about names off the top. But it doesn't always equate. And sometimes your best coaches or managers or front office people are the guys who were backups or reserves or, you know, barely made the roster.
1: Backup catchers. I mean, a lot of guys have had success as backup catchers. Steven Vogt for Cleveland, to name one.
0: Yeah.
1: AL manager of the year the last 2 years because he understands pitchers. He understands, you know, and you're sitting there and you know, and you're breaking down a game a lot because you're sitting on the bench and you're watching and you're listening to the manager. You're listening to a Terry Francona or whoever it is. Yeah, I think that these guys get an opportunity to watch the game from a different perspective and also play the game. And they have some insight that maybe a superstar would never have had. Let's put it that mm-hmm. way.
0: So you wonder if you're Bill Guerin, how do you look at it now? Do you pounce on this opportunity perhaps to, you know, re-engage conversation with Detroit and say, we want your guy, let us know what you need, and we're going to make this happen while there's this state of transition? Or will the Red Wings double down and say, you know what, we're not going to make some sort of foolish, you know, spur of the moment decision? Because look, Dylan Larkin has to play with Detroit.
1: Right.
0: That's the leverage, I believe, is with the Red Wings. Wouldn't you agree?
1: Yeah. No question. No question. He's still under contract. And you said Bill Guerin, does he pounce? How about pouncing on getting Quinn Hughes signed or extended? That would be my first priority right now if I'm Bill Guerin. Hughes locked in here. So then maybe you can make the move.
0: But here's the deal.
1: Yes.
0: If you get Larkin, Quinn Hughes probably signs the next day. Hughes might be waiting to see what the Wild do.
1: Well,
0: the Wild done this offseason?
1: Well, that's where I was going with that comment is maybe Quinn Hughes people are seeing, okay, are you going out and getting Dylan Larkin? Or are you going to take us a different direction? I think that they trust what Bill Guerin's going to do. I just don't know if they know what he's going to do.
0: No, you can't tip your hand. By the way, Quinn Hughes, final year coming up in a six season, $447.1 million contract. So I'm of the belief you want to get him locked up before the season starts once he takes the ice. I'm not saying he wouldn't, you know, sign a multi-year deal, but better to get it done. How about that?
1: Yep. Couldn't agree more. All right. Let's take a break. When we come back, takes of the day.
0: All right, we are 10K Takes, your Detroit Red Wings ticket.
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0: The 10K Takes Jumbotron, powered today by the cool waters from Lake Superior. That's about the only thing that can cool us off today.
1: Yeah.
0: Another scorching hot day. All right. Are you angry, cranky, grumpy, giddy, happy? What is your mood today?
1: Well, I've got some nuggets here from our friend Steve Ashburner, who, of course, used to work for the what was then the Minneapolis Star Tribune, which is now the Minnesota Star Tribune. Ash, NBA beat writer, is now writing for NBA.com, and he's got a couple of interesting nuggets here, one of which talking about Adam Silver's speech to the media during the Summer League games that are going on right now in Las Vegas, addressing, you know, among other things, expansion, which, of course, we all know they're going to Seattle and Las Vegas. It's just a matter of when, and they'll make it official in 2026, according to Adam Silver. So he's trying to be coy without giving everything away, but I think it's pretty much a done deal that those two cities will be getting expansion teams. And when they start is going to be a big question. And, of course, the question that Minnesota Timberwolves fans would be most interested in is, when you do that and you add those two teams to the West, are the Timberwolves, or is it going to be the Memphis Grizzlies, the team that moves from the West to the Eastern Conference? And despite the fact that the New York Knicks won it all this past season, I would say that it would behoove Minnesota to be that team that moves from the West to the East, because we really have no playing partners up here in the bold North during the winter. There's just no other team in our conference that is, you know, geographically aligned with Minnesota for sure. A couple of other notes that Ash threw out there. One of them, the investigation. There's an independent investigation. I don't know how much you knew about this, the Kawhi Leonard LA Clippers thing. Apparently, they circumvented the salary cap. Steve Ballmer sending money through, facilitating millions of dollars in off-the-book payments from Ballmer to Kawhi Leonard. So that's being investigated. That, of course, would be very much so against the rules. And then NBA Europe is on track and scheduled to begin in October of 2027. EuroLeague basketball continues while groups bidding for teams have emerged, and they're just trying to figure this thing out over there. But it'll be, you know, it's going to basically minor league basketball, but it will be in Europe. So I guess the Europeans are going to get a taste of the NBA, at least at the minor league level, coming next year.
0: All right. The 10K Takes Jumbotron, powered today by the cool waters from Lake Superior. Say that you are a happy hooper.
1: Happy hooper.
0: Talking some hoops.
1: Yep.
0: In July. All right. I'll talk baseball.
1: Okay.
0: Midsummer Classic 2026, now in the rearview mirror. And next up, Wrigley Field. Chicago's on the clock for the 2027 MLB All-Star Game. By the way, the Twins and Cubs play three games at Wrigley this weekend.
1: They do.
0: This will be All-Star Game number four for Wrigley. They had the game in 1947. 1962 and 1990.
1: Wow.
0: So you can bet it will be a much hyped All-Star game going to the friendly confines of Chicago. The date, Tuesday, July 13th, 2027. I can see the wheels spinning now for you. Oh, I may apply for a credential. I'm thinking the same thing.
1: Yeah.
0: All right. And then if you're thinking, okay, what about 2028? If you really want to plan ahead, the date tentatively is July 11th, 2028. MLB looks like they're going to give the game to San Francisco.
1: Wow.
0: My wheels keep spinning on that one. But the venue, the official venue, remains unconfirmed due to the 2028 Los Angeles Olympics negotiations. So I'm not sure exactly what that means. And you would hope the Giants Stadium would be available for the All-Star game, I guess, if worst came to worst. Go play where the A's used to play in Oakland.
1: Boy.
0: But it looks like San Francisco will get it. So that's two pretty cool future All-Star games, Chicago and potentially San Francisco, as the folks who run MLB are trying to sort all that out.
1: Yeah, well, and that would be four straight National League cities, oh, by the way.
0: Yeah, it used to rotate.
1: That's four straight if they go to San Francisco. It's already three straight with Chicago next
0: That's
1: year.
0: Gone with the Windy City.
1: It used to rotate every other year. You get an American League, then a National League, but it doesn't work that way anymore, unfortunately.
0: No, and you can bet there's going to be an All-Star game in Las Vegas here within the next, I'll say, 8 years.
1: Oh, probably sooner than that.
0: As soon as the venue is ready.
1: Yeah, sooner than that, man. It'll probably be the year that it opens or the year after would be my guess.
0: Yeah.
1: Probably the year after. Let's figure they can get the bugs out if there are.
0: The Ohio Gambler might apply for a credential to that game, too.
1: You'd no,
0: be in
1: he
0: your
1: won't.
0: Wheelhouse.
1: I would not be going to Las Vegas.
0: You can bet on the game. You can make a prop bet while they're doing an interview with a player at the plate. On Fox.
1: All my pet peeves roll into one.
0: Well, you didn't get a swing off last night.
1: Thank
0: you need
1: God.
0: To be grateful.
1: Thank
0: there was no God. Chance of a swing off.
1: Yeah, I was happy about that. All right, let's get out of here.
0: All right, let's UPS out those thank yous. We'll send one to Rocky and, of course, Bobby Nightingale, who's on his way to Wrigley. For Wally, I'm Eric saying so long. This is 10K Takes, your sports.

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2: With SRN News, I'm Keith Peters in Washington. The Senate Judiciary Committee heard from Acting Attorney General Todd Blanche at his confirmation hearing today. Blanche said the Biden administration upended faith in the justice system by targeting political opponents.
3: Above all, we are restoring American trust. In recent years, we watched the Justice Department turned against many of you and a former president, and it damaged the public's faith in justice. We are fixing that.
2: But ranking member Dick Durbin told Blanche he's too focused on doing President Trump's bidding. On Wall Street, the Dow Jones Industrial Average up by 150 points. The NASDAQ rose 162, with the S&P 500 index advancing by 28 points. This is SRN News.
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17: From Bloomberg World Headquarters in New York, I'm Doug Krisner. Let's update top stories. We'll look at market action for you as well, beginning with crude oil. Right now, WTI is above $80 after U.S. forces launched a new wave of strikes against Iran at 3 p.m. Eastern time today. Targets included missile storage and launch sites on an island in the Persian Gulf. Now, President Trump did pledge to intensify these strikes until Tehran stops attacking ships in the Strait of Hormuz and it agrees to open the waterway. Meantime today, the Wall Street Journal reported President Trump is leading toward expanding U.S. military operations in Iran after days of briefings with top aides. Right now, WTI at 80.30, we're up about 0.9%, and the Brent contract settled at 84.95. A little more evidence today of cooling inflation. Core producer prices in the month of June rising at an annual rate of 4.7%. That is down from the 4.9 in May. We saw declines in the prices for energy, transportation, and warehousing, and food prices were down for the first time in 3 months. So this allowed the market to further dial back bets on the Fed raising interest rates this year. In fact, money markets are pricing in just one rate hike by December. Today, yields were down more so at the short end of the curve. The two-year fell 5 basis points to 4.13%. The equity market advanced today, the S&P 500 picking up 0.4%. After the bell, United Airlines posted quarterly earnings above expectations, and the carrier raised the low end of its full-year profit forecast. We got reaction from Stephen Trent, president at SDT Capital Advisors.
18: 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So I think, for instance, when you look at what this carrier is going to do over the second half of the year, I think the interplay between what happens with fuel and where these guys go in terms of unit revenue, I think that's exactly what the street should be watching from a fundamental perspective.
17: That is Stephen Trent from SDT Capital Advisors. 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
19: 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I'm Joe Wasenthal.
20: And I'm Tracy Alloway.
19: Today you are listening to our conversation with Gary Wingans, chair of the law firm Lowenstein Sandler. We are talking about why he thinks AI will create more work for human lawyers. I'm very excited to say we do, in fact, have the perfect guest. Someone who's been talking a lot about this, someone who's written about this topic, someone who is at a very substantial law firm where we can actually see some of this taking place in real time. We're going to be speaking with Gary Wingans. He is the chair of Lowenstein Sandler. So, Gary, thank you so much for coming on Odd Lots.
21: Delighted to be here. Thanks for having me.
19: Just to set the scene, why don't you give us a little bit of an idea of what the it is, your role there, and what it's sort of special. What kind of work gets done there?
21: Again, thanks for having me. Lowenstein Sandler, about 400 lawyers, primarily located in the New York area.
19: But is 400 big law at that point?
21: 400 is big law. Okay. It's not huge law. Okay. You mentioned Kirkland earlier.
19: Yeah.
21: They're much larger. We very firmly focus on clients in the private capital sector, private equity, venture, hedge funds, technology companies, and life sciences businesses.
20: Why has the billable hours thing lasted as long as it has? Because everyone seems to complain about this. Like the lawyers complain that it's terrible. The clients complain that it's terrible. And it does seem to lead to sometimes not the most efficient outcomes.
21: Everyone agrees it's terrible, as you said. Yet it remains the dominant model. I have never met a client who has come to me asking to buy billable hours, right? Nobody ever wants to buy billable hours. They want to buy business solutions. And it happens that billable hours is how we measure what the bill will turn out to be. There has been, at least for the past 15 years, there's been a pretty strong movement toward what are called alternative fee arrangements, where, you know, you project based pricing, cap fees, collars, things like that, has not really taken hold, which is surprising. I think law is one of the last segments in professional services firms that has not moved to some kind of value or project-based pricing. Perhaps, and I'm not exactly sure why, perhaps it's because lawyers and clients don't really trust each other that much. and when we propose here's how much it costs to do this kind of public offering, sometimes clients say, well, if you're going to propose that amount, I'd rather pay you by the hour because I want to see what you're actually doing. On the other hand, when clients ask for alternative fee arrangements, we almost always offer them.
0: Is there a tacit understanding, though, of like, okay, maybe it's billable hours and the alternative fee arrangement doesn't get formally written down, but is there a general tacit understanding of like, okay, here is a IPO, we're going to raise $1 billion, or here is a, you know, venture capital deal where a company is going to raise $500 million. How much that
21: work? Yeah, is there a cost?
0: Like, is it well understood? Like, this is how much this kind of job costs. And if it's wildly different, some alarm bells would go off.
21: Yeah. So the IPO market is easy because everybody, as part of your disclosure in doing an IPO, you disclose how much you pay the law firms. And so there is a known market and there's a known comparative price. You know, a venture round is a little more challenging because there are lots of different details, okay. But there's a common understanding about the range of rates. And then things go from there.